children, he said, come to believe they're unlovable. And whenever there is a major deficit parental love, the child will, in all likelihood, respond to that deficit by assuming itself to be the cause of the deficit. Therefore, developing, he said, an unrealistic self-image of ourselves. That's what ends up happening to us. Now, there are other things that influence teachers, coaches, neighbors, friends. Those people all, in a sense, have some impact on us all. But the funniest part about this is that what we end up doing is we see this image and we end up adapting the image as ourselves. But it's not necessarily true. There's something else that happens to us. So what most of all of us do is all of us have an image we produce for all of you. You have an image of me, and I work at that. But that's not the real image. That's not me. You see, you got to be careful with this. We all want to project an image. Karl Barth, the great Swiss theologian, he said this, we are all incorrigible liars. We lie to God, we lie to others, and we lie to ourselves. We hide from the light of truth, and we live in a self-made dark closet. He says, the mirrors we choose are designed to support our false self. We project things as an image. You see, that's what we say we want to be. That's who I am. There are people here and everywhere in our country who believe that your self-worth is your net worth. That's my image. You see, my self-worth is my net worth. You want to know who I am? Look at my net worth. There are others on the other side of the same coin. And their view is that I want you to know who I am, and you can know who I am by looking at my stuff. I've got a lot of stuff. Okay? And some people are so desperate for that image that they will even go incredibly into personal debt to get a lot of stuff so that you'll think better of them because they have a lot of stuff. I mean, it seems foolish to us, but that self-image. For a lot of us, the self-image is how we appear. So if I'm attractive, I have a really high self-image. This is really important in teenage years. But if you're unattractive, then you think you're unattractive your whole life because peers told you you were unattractive when you were a teenager. And you believe that's who I really am. There's this case after case of these kinds of things that happen over and over again. For some of us, the way we adapt our self-image is we compare ourselves to others. And so we're always trying to keep up with the Joneses. We always want to project ourselves. And we have all kinds of defense mechanisms for that. But the point of it is this. God has a mirror for us. And it's the truth. You see, and that becomes a very important thing in our walk with Jesus Christ. Open your Bibles with me to James chapter 1 and verse 21.

In verse 21, James writes this. He said, therefore, putting aside all filthiness and all that remains of wickedness in humility, receive the word of God implanted, which is able to save your souls. But prove yourselves doers of the word and not merely hearers who delude themselves. Now, I'm really talking to believers now, because so many of us are exactly that. You see, instead of allowing the word of God to create who you are, and we'll see this in just a moment, who I really am, I delude myself. And I hear the word of God, I'm not doing it. I read the word of God, but I'm not doing it. And he says, there's no point in hearing the word of God or reading the word of God if you don't do it. It can't help you at all. It doesn't work in that way. Now notice, he goes on then and says this, if anyone is a hearer of the word, not a doer, he's like a man who looks at his natural face in a mirror. You see, if you don't do the word of God, you just read or listen to the word of God, you're like a man looking in a mirror. And he says, for once he has looked at himself and gone away, he has immediately forgotten what kind of person he is. In other words, when I look in God's word and see who I am, then I just turn away from it, go out in the lobby, get in a car, and I'm back to who I always was. That's my image. My deluded image from the world is the image I hold on to. In fact, he says, but the one who looks intently at the perfect law, he said, the law of liberty that abides in it, not having been a forgetful hearer, but an effectual doer, this man is blessed in what he does. And that, what a great image that is. I've used this over all the years. There's two ways to look at the word of God here. One is a typical 10-year-old boy who was out playing. And, you know, he comes in for dinner and his parents, and you need to wash up before you sit down. Okay, you know what that's like. Just some water hit your hand. I'm good. And he comes. Okay? He's not looking intently. Then there's a woman, a young girl, prom night or your wedding day. How do you look at the mirror? Over and over and over and over and over again. Do I look all right? Is this? That's intently. You really look at the mirror. He said, yeah, but most of us are 10-year-old boys. That's the way it works for us. And when I look in the mirror, what should I see? Well, go with me now to 2 Corinthians chapter 5 and verse 17. 2 Corinthians 5, 17. Therefore, if anyone is in Christ, that's the possibility. If you're a believer, you're in Christ. If anyone is in Christ, he is a new creature. The old things passed away. Behold, new things have come. Now, that's an interesting thought. You see, if you're a believer, you're a new creature. That's what you should be seeing in the Word of God as your reflection. That's who you should see, but it's not who we see. You see, but that is who you see. And think about some of the things this means. Not only am I a new creature, but it says all the old things have passed away. What else has passed away then? How I see myself. What other people have told me I am. That's passed away. You see, but we don't act like that, do we? We look at it, but not intently. We don't do it. And so we start buying into that old image that we have. And there are so many things about the new things that have come. I'm a child of God. Did you think about what you were singing this morning? I mean, really think about it. Because I'm a child of God. Yeah, we sang it. Some of you probably surprised. We sang it, right? We did. I'm a child of God. I'm chosen. I'm not forsaken. You're for me, not against me. I am what? Who you say I am. Is that what you believe, though? It's good to sing it, but what's your image? You see, we really struggle with this, and we do all kinds of things. And I know you do. People say this all the time. I've got it in a lot of counseling. Well, look, you have to understand something. I'm a worrier. That's who I am.
I'm a warrior. That's who you were. I thought you were a new creature in Christ. I'm a warrior. I got a bad temper. I've always had a bad temper. That's who I am, a man with a temper. Really? I thought that's who you were. You see, we buy into an image that should be done. You're a new creature in Christ. You're a child of God. That's the way this should work. And see, that's our problem. We intentionally forget and ignore what God's word says we are. And it causes us all kinds of issues. Now, I'm not talking about this will save you from sinless perfection. It won't. I'll show you this in just a moment. But it'll make a huge difference in your life. Go with me to Romans 7 for a moment and the Apostle Paul. Romans 7 and the Apostle Paul. Paul is going to talk here about what a normal... Paul, by the way, understands who he is in Christ, but he knows there's a normal battle with sin, but he never loses who he is in Christ, what who he believes he really is. So Paul says in verse 15, "For what I'm doing, I don't understand. For I am not practicing what I would like to do, but I'm doing the very thing I hate." You see, I'm a child of God, but I don't like what's going on in my life. I'm struggling. He said, "But if I do the very thing I do not want to do, I agree with the law, confessing that the law is good. So now, no longer am I the one doing it, but sin that dwells in me." I find myself still battling with sin. He said, "For I know that nothing good dwells in me, that is in my flesh. For the willing is present in me, but the doing of the good is not. For the good that I want, I do not do, but I practice the very evil that I do not want. But if I'm doing the very thing I do not want, I'm no longer the one doing it, but sin which dwells in me. I find then the principle of evil is present in me, the one who wants to do good." He said, "For I joyfully concur with the law of God in the inner man, but I see a different law in the members of my body, waging war against the law of my mind and making me a prisoner of the law of sin, which is in my members. Wretched man that I am, who's going to set me free from this body of death?" And he says, "Thanks be to God." He said, "Through Jesus Christ our Lord," he said, "so on the one hand, I myself in my mind am serving the law, but on the other, with my flesh, I serve sin." Now watch, and then he says, "But understand, I know who I am, therefore there's no condemnation to those who are in Christ." I struggle with sin. He said, "There's no doubt about it. I know it's a struggle, and I know that it's real. I know all that works." It's an interesting thing that Paul finds himself doing. He's just sinning. Now, let me explain the dynamic of this. You and I are made up of a body, a soul, and a spirit. In our soul, we call it the mind, emotions, and will. Now, there's something that happens here. The Spirit of God within us and the Word of God always speak to our mind, which should affect our will and emotions. But he speaks to us constantly. You see, and let me show you how that works. Go to Romans 12 with me just for a moment. Romans 12 and verses 1 and 2. When Paul's trying to summarize the Christian life. In Romans 12, 1 and 2, Paul says, "Therefore I urge you, brethren, by the mercies of God, to present your bodies a living and holy sacrifice, acceptable to God, which is your spiritual service of worship. And do not be conformed to this world." Now, J.B. Phillips says, "Don't let the world squeeze you into its mold." I'll say it differently. Stop looking in the mirror the world's put in front of you. Stop it. That's not who you are. That's the world. He says, "Do not be conformed to this world, but be transformed by the renewing of what? Your mind. Then you will prove," he said, "what the will of God is, a good and acceptable and perfect." See, that's what happens. The Word of God renews me in my thinking. Paul was so much understood that. Remember what Paul said about his past. By the way, if you were Paul, and he does describe what his old mirror was like in a couple places. Remember, he said, "Oh, by the way, I'm Saul of Tarsus. You know, I happen to be a Pharisee. But I wasn't any Pharisee. I was the Pharisee of Pharisees." Okay? He was the one that orchestrated the stoning of Stephen. That's who Paul was. And you know what Paul said about it? That's the old mirror. "Forgetting what lies behind, I only press on to what's in front of me."
Paul bought a whole new image. He didn't talk about the guilt. How much guilt do you think he had to carry with him? He said, I forgot that. What about your whole religious background? I forgot that. I don't identify myself that way. That's Paul, and he did a wonderful job with it. Now, take someone else here that has done it a little bit in the sense of a different job with this. On the other hand, we have three enemies in the Bible. It's called the world, the flesh, and the devil. There are three enemies. Now, they speak constantly to our mind, emotions, and will. Constantly. It's always happening. And by nature, because we have a sin nature and we have a new nature, but by our old sin nature, we buy into what it says. You see, we buy what it says. Yeah, that's who I am. And then we can justify our sin before God. The example I'd use, think of David. Okay? Now, Scripture says, you know, it was the time of the year where the king should go out to war. David's king. And by the way, he's a tremendous warrior king. He didn't go this time. I'm staying here. Wonder why. I wonder why he's staying home. Well, I think you know why. That was no accident that he walked up on the roof. He'd been planning that for some time. He's probably thought about that before. So he goes up on the roof and he just happens to see Bathsheba bathing on an adjacent roof. Look at that. And something's beginning to happen to David. You see, something's starting to happen to him. He says, go and get her and bring her to me. Ooh. So you know what happens. Then it turns out Bathsheba's pregnant. That's difficult. I can handle that. Bring Uriah, her husband, back. And they told Uriah, hey, I know you've been in, you know, at the front fighting away. Go spend some time with your wife. That way everyone will think you made her pregnant. Uriah said, I'd never do that. He's a Hittite. Here's the man after God's own heart's telling a Hittite to go be with his wife. And a Hittite has more resolve than David and said, I would never do that. The other men are still at the battle. So then David said, I need a plan B. So he brings in his general and says, okay, the next time you have a big thing and we say charge, put Uriah in the front. When we all run forward, stop at one point, let him run, and then he'll be killed in action. And then everyone will think that he still made his wife pregnant. Now, how low can you go? But he did. Now, what is going on in his mind? I meditate on your word day and night. David wrote those words. Was he meditating on God's word? Not at all. You see, not in any sense. He probably rationalized that, hey, look, I'm king. I can do anything I want. Or he might have said, who's going to hold me accountable? I'm king. And by the way, to understand how much he thought of that, for 1 year he never even confessed the sin until God sent Nathan to make him confess. What happened to David? His flesh. You see, that's the way this works. James 1:14 says this, one is tempted, he said, when he is carried away and enticed by his own lust. There's no sin in temptation, but there is once it becomes lust. You see, once it becomes lust, now that lust and that desire takes over. And the next thing you know, you find yourself sinning. And one of the reasons you do that is you now are comfortable with it because you hold on to the distorted image of yourself that you were before you became a believer in Jesus Christ. And so a lot of times you don't even feel, and in any sense, even this idea of guilt. That's the way this whole thing works. This idea of lying to ourselves. Bartha's right. We lie to everybody. Now, I want to show you how this can be magnified in a much larger group. Go with me to Jeremiah chapter 2 in the Old Testament. Jeremiah chapter 2. This is an amazing chapter. And if you've read it and know it, you know it's amazing. If you haven't, you might be a little bit shocked of the language that is used here. But it is very, very clear what God is trying to say. Jeremiah 2. Now, the word of the Lord came to me, saying, go and proclaim, he said, in the ears of Jerusalem, and thus say, thus says the Lord. He says, Jeremiah, go to Jerusalem and prophesy. Jeremiah is a prophet,
before the exile going into Babylon. He's a pre-exilic prophet. Now, his job is to try to stop Israel from what they've been doing and turn Israel back to God. He fails, but God even told him, you'll fail, no one will listen to you. And he does fail. But that was his job. So notice what he says. Thus says the Lord, I remember concerning you, he said, the devotion of your youth, the love of your betrothals. And you're following me, he said, in the wilderness, though in land you had not sown. Israel was holy to the Lord. He said, you know what? I remember you when I brought you out of Egypt after 400 years of slavery. I remember how happy you were. By the way, do you remember when you came to Christ? Do you remember that? Do you remember how you felt when you understood the grace of God? Your sins are forgiven? Oh, wow. Free indeed. I mean, wow. God says, yeah, you remember it, and then you forgot it.

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2: When life around you is chaotic and troubling, wouldn't it be nice to feel calm and peaceful on the inside? 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
3: And we're looking in our Bibles in the third chapter of Ephesians. I hope you will find us there. And if you have a copy of the book, The Holy Spirit You May Not Know, or the study guide, you can follow along with us. Find your place in the book, find your place in the study guide as we talk about this important subject, the strength of the Holy Spirit. It is a wonderful truth, and we're going to explore it in just a moment as we open our Bibles together. The book, The Holy Spirit You May Not Know, is the resource for the month of June. I am so excited about this book because it completes the trilogy on the Godhead. We now have a book called The God You May Not Know, The Jesus You May Not Know, and now The Holy Spirit You May Not Know. These three books meant to help you understand the Father, Son, and Holy Spirit, the three persons of the Trinity. I am sure that for many of you, the Holy Spirit is the most mysterious of the three. The least known about him seems to be true for many people. But we haven't captured everything. We've captured a lot of it and put it in writing, and it's on the CDs that you would get if you got that series. And it's in this book, The Holy Spirit You May Not Know, which you can have this month for a gift of any size to Turning Point. Just send a gift of any size. Do the best you can. And as God enables you to give, ask for your copy of the book, and it will be sent to you right away. It's 250 pages, a hardback, wonderful book for your library. And I told you earlier, many of my friends are reading this book right now and giving me feedback, and it's really encouraging. So we'll begin that study of the strength of the Holy Spirit as we open our Bibles together right now. Mary Slessor was a single young woman who left Scotland at the turn of the century to go be a part of the missionary force in Africa, a place that was filled with incredible danger. But she had this inward spirit that kept her going when a lot of others broke down, gave up, and went home. One night, after a particularly exhausting day, she found herself trying to sleep in a crude jungle hut. And she wrote about it in her diary. This is what she wrote. I'm not very particular about my bed these days. I lay on a few dirty sticks laid across and covered with a litter of dirty corn shells, with plenty of rats and insects, three women and an infant 3 days old in the tent, and a dozen sheep and goats and cows outside. You probably don't wonder that I slept very little. Then she added these words. But I had a comfortable, quiet night in my own heart. And that is quite amazing, isn't it? That you can be in the midst of that kind of confusion and have a comfortable, quiet night in your own heart. I know most of us will never sleep in a hut surrounded by goats and rats like Mary Slessor did, but our challenges are just as real. They look different. We face busy schedules and financial difficulties, pressures at school or work, we have relationship problems, and we have the same kind of need. And we need a quiet heart. We need an inner strength to face up to the challenges that are part of all of our daily lives. And today we're going to explore what is, in my estimation, the most wonderful prayer in the New Testament apart from the prayers of our Lord. It's a wonderful prayer that I hope will be realized in your life and mine as we study it together. That prayer is found in Ephesians chapter 3, verses 14 through 16. Here's what it says. For this reason, I bow my knees to the Father of our Lord Jesus Christ, from whom the whole family in heaven and earth is named, that he would grant you, according to the riches of his glory, to be strengthened with might through his Spirit in the inner man. Let's look first of all at the posture of this prayer. The first thing we notice is that Paul specifically calls out this posture. He says, "For this reason, I bow my knees to the Father of the Lord Jesus Christ, from whom the whole family in heaven and earth is named." Notice he's bowing to pray. And I know this doesn't sound strange to us, because maybe before we go to bed at night, we bow to pray. But it was very strange in those days for a Jew to do that, because they never did that. They stood to pray. It wasn't common for ancient Jewish people to bow their knees in prayer, especially in public. We learn from history that they stood upright while praying, using their hands uplifted toward heaven. Remember Jesus and the Pharisee and the tax collector. Here's what he said. "The Pharisee stood and prayed thus with himself." The Pharisee stood to pray, as was the custom. Even the tax collector was standing afar off. Most Jewish people stood when they prayed. But Paul tells us that he was kneeling in prayer for them, for the Ephesians. And I think he wanted to highlight the intensity of that moment, the intensity of his prayer. This was serious business. It was the kind of prayer that brought him to his knees. And Paul wasn't alone in adopting this posture. Luke 22:41 tells us that Jesus was withdrawn from them about a stone's throw, and he knelt down and prayed. And when Stephen was assassinated, we are told he knelt down and cried out with a loud voice, "Lord, do not charge them with this sin." And of course, we all know the famous prayer in Philippians, where we are told that one day at the name of Jesus, every knee will bow and every tongue confess that Jesus is Lord. When I was a student in seminary back years ago, Don and I remember the first time we ever went to the First Baptist Church of Dallas. We had heard about it most of our lives. It was pastored by a very famous pastor named W.A. Criswell, a Southern Baptist leader who was well known around the world. That first Sunday when we walked into the sanctuary and sat up in the balcony, I was surprised to see that in this church they had installed kneeling benches connected to all the pews. I mean, that was common in more liturgical churches, but it was strange to find that in a Baptist church. Pretty quickly, I realized it wasn't strange at all. When it came time to pray, Dr. Kirschner would say, "Let us all bow together," and you would hear the crashing of these kneeling benches being pulled out, kind of like a thunderous sound throughout the church. When that settled down, you'd look, and here was this whole congregation. From the balcony, we could see it really well, all on their knees in prayer before God. It was very special. In a similar way, there's something special about our experience of prayer when we kneel. Doing so says outwardly what should be true inwardly, that we are submitting ourselves to the Lord. When you kneel before him, you're saying, "Lord, you're in control." I remember writing in one of my journals on an occasion that prayer is our declaration of dependence. And that is true. When we pray, we're saying, "Lord, we're counting on you." Quite often it's true that we've tried everything else first, and now we come and we bow before the Lord and say, "Lord, we need your help, and we're counting on you." So the posture of Paul's prayer tells us that what we're talking about today is pretty important. It was important to him, and he wants it to be important to us. Now, there's much more to glean from this prayer apart from Paul's physical posture. In verses 16 through 19, we learn about the possibilities of this prayer. Ephesians 3:16 says, "Here's what I pray, that he would grant you, according to the riches of his glory, to be strengthened with might through his spirit in the inner man."

We know it. We experience, especially the outward man part of it. But the interesting thing is the Bible tells us that while we may be seeming to be weakened in the outward person, we can become strengthened in the inward person. And that's what Paul is praying about. He wants his people, he wants us to have a strong center so that whatever happens, whatever takes place in our lives, we have this power, this might, this strength that carries us through. One of our friends here at Shadow Mountain is a man named Rob Morgan. He preaches often when I'm not here. And he wrote a book some years ago that became a very special book to me because it was during the early days of my illness. And the book was on strength. The book was called The Strength You Need. I was feeling pretty weak then, and I was looking for strength anywhere I could find it. I remember picking up that book, and Rob had taken all of the passages in the Bible that talk about strength and written a chapter about them. And I was blessed by that book and helped by it. In this book, he said, "We're living in a difficult age, and events on the world stage are disconcerting. In times like these, we need to be stronger, stronger as husbands. We need to be stronger wives, stronger people. We need stronger children, stronger families, stronger churches, stronger determination to tackle each day for good and for God." And he said, if you're like me, you want stronger faith, stronger peace, stronger joy, and more stamina to do the work the Lord assigns each day. And I kept saying to myself, amen, that's what I want. I want to be strong in my spirit. I want to be able to have the resilience and the strength and the stamina to face challenges that come my way, no matter what they may be. Not because I'm strong, but because there's a strength in me that is greater than me. The Bible says God has not given us a spirit of fear, but of power and of love and of a sound mind. And when you're strengthened by the Holy Spirit, Paul says three things will happen in your life. These are things we may not think about, but Paul wants us to know that when, first of all, we are strengthened in the Spirit, we sense the presence of God in our life. Now, this is a little bit delicate, but let me see if I can help us grab hold of it. He says that Christ may dwell in your hearts through faith, verse 17. The Bible says that Christ comes to live within our hearts when we become Christians. And Paul is writing this to Christian people, and he's praying that Christ might dwell in their hearts. There must be a difference between dwelling and living, and there is. The word dwell there means to be at home. Paul says, my prayer for you is that Christ may be at home in your heart. Have you ever been in a place where you were in the house, but you weren't at home in the house? Maybe they talked to you as close to the door as possible so that as fast as you came in, you will leave. You do not feel welcome. You do not feel at home. The Bible says that God's prayer for us is that Jesus Christ might live in our hearts and be at home there, that he might dwell there, that he might be comfortable there. Is Christ comfortable in your heart? Are you comfortable with Christ in your heart? It's interesting to think about that in terms of the scripture that we have here from Paul. John 14, 23 says, if anyone loves me, he will keep my word, and the Father will love him, and we will come to him and make our home with him. That's what Almighty God wants. Paul is praying for the believers in Ephesus to experience this. Christ wants not just to be a resident in your life, not just your ticket to heaven. He wants you to be comfortable with him. He wants him to be a part of your daily existence. I don't know if this happens to you, but for me, when I wake up in the morning, the first thing I think about when I wake up is the Lord. And I pray and I talk to him even before I'm totally awake. And many days, the last thing that I think about before I go to sleep is the Lord and what he's done and what he's working in my life. He wants you to be in that vein. He wants the Holy Spirit to bring Jesus Christ into your life, and that he would not just be a resident, but he'd be the president and he'd be at home there. So here's a question to ask yourself. Is Christ at home in your heart? I'm not asking you if he's in your heart, because most of you already, you've taken Jesus into your heart. But have you made him comfortable? And I don't need to go into all the details of the things that can make Jesus uncomfortable, but you know what I'm talking about. Give him a place of

0: honor and comfort in your heart. He says, when you have this inner strength in the Holy Spirit in your heart, first of all, Christ will be at home in your heart. And then secondly, he says, you will be able to comprehend the love that Christ has for you. Verse 17, that you, being rooted and grounded in love, may be able to comprehend with all the saints what is the width and length and depth and height, to know the love of Christ which passes knowledge. I don't know if you can get your arms around this. What a incredible thing it is to know that somebody loves you. And what a wonderful thing to know that God has you as the object of his love. I know that we know God loves us. We read that. But just think about that for a moment. You are loved by the creator of the universe. He loves you. And Paul wants us to understand that with such desire that he actually gives us the four dimensions of God's love. I don't know if you've ever noticed this before, the width and length and depth and height of his love. Now, I've read a lot of sermons on these. A lot of pastors have taken these four things and created some fanciful sermons. I don't have one of those for you today, but I want to illustrate it for you by taking you to John 3:16. You don't have to turn to it because you all know it. For God so loved the world that he gave his only begotten Son, that whosoever believeth in him should not perish, but have everlasting life. Now let's look at that verse in terms of the dimensions of the love of God. For God so loved the world. That's the width of God's love. How wide is his love? It's as wide as the world. And anybody teaches you any different than that, they're not teaching the gospel. God loves the whole world. He loves everyone in the world. For God so loved the world. That's the width of his love. That he gave his only begotten Son. How much did he love us? He loved us so much that he dispatched his only begotten Son to this earth. That's the length he went to show us his love. He didn't just say, I love you. He said, I love you, and sent Jesus as the person of his love. That whosoever believes in him should not perish. That's the depth of God's love. God loves us so much that he doesn't want us to go into the depth of the earth in hell. He wants to save us from that, and his love reaches to the very depth of life. And his love is also a love that has height to it. He loves us so much that we might have eternal life. Every time you read John 3:16, just remember John 3:16 is the four dimensions of God's love. I remember reading that many atrocities were committed during the period of history known as the Spanish Inquisition. I once read a story about a Spanish prisoner whose bones were discovered when soldiers opened up one of the underground dungeons used by the leaders of the Inquisition. What they found was that flesh and clothing had long since dissolved, but the soldiers found the remnants of bones chained to a wall. And that wasn't all they found. On the wall of that prison, cut into the rock with a sharp piece of metal, was a cross. And above the cross in Spanish was the word height. And below the cross was the word depth. And one arm was length and the other arm was breadth. So not only does John 3:16 teach us the four dimensions of God's love, but so does the cross. I'm sure you have noticed in recent days how many people on business and talk shows are wearing crosses. Everybody wears a cross. But you have to wonder, do they understand that that cross is a symbol of the four dimensions of God's love? He came down to us and reached out to us that we might not go down, but that we might go up to be with him. That's what the scripture says. Love that passes, the Bible says, all understanding. That's what you call an oxymoron. How can love be understood if it passes understanding? Well, the point is that we can't know this love by human knowledge. We can only know this love through the Holy Spirit who is in our heart. Remember, Paul was praying this prayer at a very certain time. I think this is instructive because when we read this prayer in Ephesians, it's right in the context of the anger that was being expressed by the Jews toward the Gentiles and the Gentiles toward the Jews. And Paul was trying to help them understand that God has enough love to bring these two entities together in one thing called the church. The love of God inspires us to go into the worst parts of town and minister to the down and outers. And we can't do that on our own strength, but when we have the Holy Spirit in our lives, when the Holy Spirit is filling us and giving us strength, then we can do what we would not otherwise be able to do. And we can be emissaries of the love of Christ. We should love others in the same way that God loves us. We should reach into the reservoir of God's love for us, and out of that reservoir, we should find a way to love other people. Then, not only is it true, when the Holy Spirit strengthens you, you will sense Christ's presence in your life, and the Holy Spirit will strengthen you so that you can comprehend God's love in your life, but when the Holy Spirit strengthens you, you will be filled with the fullness of God. 3:19 Ephesians, that you may be filled with the fullness of God. These progressions come in the right order. The inner strength of the Holy Spirit leads us to the indwelling of Christ. The indwelling of Christ leads us to the knowledge of God's love for us. And now his abundant love leads us to experience the fullness of God's presence within us. I know over the years when you read about being filled with the Spirit, it sends questions running through your mind. I told you earlier, it doesn't mean filled up, like filled up to your knees or your shoulders. It means to be controlled by. When some people read this, they don't understand it because it doesn't mean what it normally would mean in English. It means to be filled by, to be controlled by. When you're filled with God, you're controlled by God. Look at the illustration Paul used later in his book. He said, we aren't to be drunk with wine, but to be filled with the Spirit. In the same way that a person is controlled by inebriation, the Bible says we're to be controlled by the Spirit of God. We're to be controlled by God. He was telling us that when we are allowing the Spirit of God to live his life in us, when we acknowledge that he is there for us, the one thing that will happen is we'll begin to learn what it means for God to control our life. Do you ask God about stuff? Do you ever see somebody in need and you say, God, should I help this person? Do you think God will answer you? Not out loud, but in your heart, in your spirit, he will. Do you ever do things that you do and people question it? What are you doing that for? Did you ever say, because God told me to? And they look at you like you're some weird person. God talks to you. Yes, if you're controlled by God, you have the impressions and the sense in your heart that what you're doing is a God thing. And he gives you great joy to do that, even when some people may not understand it. I told you once before that one of the things I did during Christmas, and I've continued to do it, is to carry a little extra cash around. And when you see somebody that you'd like to bless, just to bless them. And it's so interesting. Donna could tell you, we've had so many interesting stories. When you do that, people don't want to take it. I can't take that. What's that for? And you know what I tell them? God told me to do this. Oh, okay. And then they say thank you and put it in their pocket. Listen to me. God wants to tell us what to do and help us do it. He wants to be in control of our lives. And that sometimes seems so out of perspective for most people. God wants to control my life? Absolutely. When you let the Holy Spirit have his way in your heart, God will control your life. And the possibilities of that are overwhelming. You know, the thing that is so important for you to understand is that God wants the best for your life. I think sometimes people are afraid to let God control their life because they're afraid he's going to take away their joy or take away their fun or take away the thing that makes life meaningful for them. God knows how you are made, and he wants your happiness and your joy more than you do. You turn your life over to him and you'll discover his way is best, way better than anything you can come up with in your own wisdom. We are so excited about this particular part of the study of the Holy Spirit. We'll continue it tomorrow here on Turning Point. And then Thursday and Friday, we're going to talk about the best evidence of the Spirit in your life. How can you tell by looking at somebody from the outside in whether or not they are filled with the Spirit? I'm going to give you the number one key when we meet together Thursday and Friday. Don't forget to ask for your copy of the book, The Holy Spirit You May Not Know, when you send your gift to Turning Point And don't forget, time's running out in June, and that offer goes away at the end of the month, so get your request in right away.
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0: 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Scripture says God will give you a new song. 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And I thank you for that. God is good all the time. 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
2: 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And we love Life Songs. 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
1: 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I'm always listening to Life Songs. Life Songs bless me tremendously. Sometimes when you just hear the testimony, just to hear the music, how rejuvenated it is and refreshing, you know, it's just amazing. I've never

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1: 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Thank you so much.
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1: It was like you were speaking to me again. Thank Life Songs for always encouraging me and being there. And y'all are wonderful in a lost world. And I cannot wait till Jesus comes back so it'll all be right.

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1: This is Michael. I work over here at Knowledge Sports in Hammond. 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I kid you not. The customers come in, and they're like, I can't believe y'all are playing Christian music in the store. 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
1: 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And so you're sitting there at night and you look up and she's crying. And you say, honey, what's wrong? And she said, I can't believe you don't know what's wrong. And then it dawns on you. I doubt that I'm sorry is going to hack it. But chances are, if you say to her, honey, what could I do to make this up to you? I know we can't do anything today, it's gone. But what can I do to make this up to you? Chances are she'll have an idea.
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So you catch me when I fall, right? 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

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I listen to y'all in the car and on the way to class. It's very uplifting and positive, and I'm so grateful to have a station that spreads the message of Jesus every day.

0: 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Scripture says God will give you a new song. Life songs let us hear a new song daily. And I thank you for that. God is good all the time. 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
2: And we all need that every single day. It's just so uplifting. And I love Life Songs. I love y'all.

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And Daniel met a lion because he chose to pray, but you shut the mouth of that lion, and he walked out the next day.

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1: 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Life Songs bless me tremendously. Sometimes when you just hear the testimony, just to hear the music, how rejuvenated it is and refreshing, you know, it's just amazing.

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1: 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Y'all are a blessing. 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
1: 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Thank you for always giving me a touch of God's love. 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Y'all are in my heart. Thank you so much.
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1: It was like you were speaking to me again. Thank Life Songs for always encouraging me and being there. And y'all are wonderful in a lost world. And I cannot wait till Jesus comes back so it'll all be right.
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1: Good morning, Joshua. 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

0: Stars Go Dim, awesome new song called Holy. Loving the guitar solo in there. Like, really, that's the first time I've grooved with that. I like it a lot. Hope you're enjoying your Wednesday morning. It has been a struggle to get moving. So if you woke up and you're thinking, oh gosh, it needs to be Friday and it's only Wednesday, we're going to get through it together. And we're going to sing some awesome songs like we just did with Stars Go Dim. And thanks for waking up and choosing to proclaim that God is good all the time.
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Good morning. Happy Wednesday on the Life Songs Morning Show. Hey, I'm Josh. Going to be another hot day today. Temperatures climbing into the low to mid 90s. If we're lucky, we'll see an isolated shower. Today's Life Songs uplifting word, which we posted on social media and you can share with everyone, is Psalm 89, verse 34. No, I will not break my covenant. I will not take back a single word I said. God's promises to us, He does not break them. We are pretty flaky, but He is eternally good.

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No chance for me to ever leave this prison of my sin. 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
1: 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And I can't even say how much the Lord has used this nation

0: 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Happy Wednesday on the Life Songs Morning Show. Hey, I'm Josh. Let's look at our Life Songs weather forecast. Hot and humid today. A few more clouds, about a 30% chance for afternoon and evening thunderstorms. Looks like the North Shore has the biggest chance of getting some of those thunder boomers. Our highs today will be in the lower 90s, so no heat advisory. That's great. That's where we'll be through Saturday, then mid-90s for the start of next week, which next weekend is the 4th of July. So we got that to look forward to. Start stocking up on hot dogs and watermelon.
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2: 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Happy Wednesday on the Life Songs Morning Show. Hey, I'm Josh. Now, they're still crossing T's and dotting I's, but a deal is nearly complete to turn over Charity Hospital to Tulane University for redevelopment. The looming abandoned hospital that is most definitely haunted will be transformed into a hub of education, medical research, and apartments in a $300 million deal. I expect that price tag is only going to climb because that's how much groceries are, $300 million for milk and eggs. Last year, the Pelicans traded away their first-round draft pick for this season, so no new Pels were added to the roster at the NBA draft last night. However, a couple of local ballers got their names called, including the first NBA draft pick from Tangipahoa Parish. Ponchatoula High star Alan Graves was picked by the Toronto Raptors as the 19th overall. New Orleans' own Chris Cenac Jr. went to the Celtics as the 27th pick of the draft. Cenac won two state championships for Newman and most recently played college ball for the University of Houston. For 11 years now, Chick-fil-A has reigned supreme as America's favorite fast food chain. But the chicken giant has finally been dethroned by Jersey Mike's, according to a new customer satisfaction survey. The sandwich chain, which beat Chick-fil-A by just 1 point, reached $4.2 billion in sales last year. A good sandwich is a good sandwich. By the way, even though Jersey Mike's is open on Sundays, their owner is also a professed Christian, and the company donates to many nonprofits, including Fellowship of Christian Athletes. And I don't think Chick-fil-A is hurting for business just because they fell to number two. So don't panic buy all the nuggets. There's plenty to go around. That's what's trending on Uplifting Life Songs.

0: That was for King and Country with Amen on Uplifting Life Songs. Good morning. I'm Josh. Couple minutes now until 6 o'clock on a steamy Wednesday. Temperatures are around 80 degrees this morning. We're not going to be quite as hot as yesterday. A few more clouds around. Highs will be in the lower 90s, but still going to feel like 100 degrees. So be sure to drink plenty of water. I've been drinking water this morning, and I just can't get enough. It's so humid. Let's pray together as we launch into this midway point of the week. God, thank you for getting us here. Thank you for waking us up today. Thank you for being king of all the universe outside of time and space. And you're not worried about little things like Wednesday. But we are. We get so easily distracted by cares and concerns and bills and desires and hopes and dreams. And sometimes those are good things and sometimes they're distractions from you. God, please put us through whatever fire you need to so that we are pure, that we are focused on you, that the dreams and hopes we have are the ones that you've given us and not the ones that we've taken up, that the focus of our lives is to love you and to love others and to love ourselves, to do the things that you've called us to do. As a hard, scary thing, God, I confess I'm worried just asking you to do that, but I want to be close to you. I know we all do. Help us to choose you today. In Jesus' name we pray. Amen.
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2: Buenos dias and good morning. Happy Wednesday. Is it Miércoles? I'm forgetting my Spanish. It is it's hot. 82 degrees. Bit humid outside this morning, so just prepare to get sweaty today. It's all right. It's Wednesday, June 24th. If it's your birthday, a wonderful happy birthday to you. If it's an anniversary or another special day in your calendar, let me know. Send me a text or give me a call anytime. 855-816-8581. Traffic looking pretty easy this morning. That's good. If you need something to celebrate, it's the National Day of Joy. I love that. Just focus on being joyful. Best way to get there is by just start thanking God. Start listing out the blessings. You'll be amazed how quickly even a sense of desperation evaporates in the midst of giving thanks. Gratitude's the key. It's National Pralines Day, too, and I give thanks to God for burnt sugar and pecans because that is just good. Not good for you, but it's good. It's also the Reserves Day to all of our armed forces that serve in the military reserves. Thank you for your continued support of our country. And it's Swim a Lap Day. Just one lap. And then you can just float around the pool for a while. Let's sing some songs and have an awesome Wednesday. Here's John Reddick. God, turn it around.
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1: Hi, this is Amanda. 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I drive from Slidell to Metairie. I really enjoy the songs and the little anecdotes and whatnot. 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

Good morning. Happy Wednesday on the Life Songs Morning Show. Hamp Josh. Going to be another hot day today. Temperatures climbing into the low to mid 90s. If we're lucky, we'll see an isolated shower. Today's Life Songs uplifting word, which we posted on social media and you can share with everyone, is Psalm 89, verse 34. No, I will not break my covenant. I will not take back a single word I said. God's promises to us, He does not break them. We are pretty flaky, but He is eternally good.

0: Good morning. God is good all the time. Hey, I'm Josh. I hope you are prepared to celebrate America next week. We're turning 250 on July 4th, the semi-quincentennial. That's still pretty young, historically speaking. We've had our ups and our downs, for sure. But what's your favorite thing about America? I actually got my undergrad degree in American history, and I have a deep love of our country, still acknowledging our very many flaws. I think my favorite thing about being American, and this is such a small thing, I love road trips around our country. I love gas station knickknacks and getting magnets and changing vistas, and every time my Google Maps welcomes me into a new state for the first time. Also, it's fun to judge which states spend the most on their roads, because you can tell immediately. How about you? What do you love about America? To those who have served for our country, thank you. And for those who struggle each day to make it a better place, thank you.
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0: 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Make wayeth for thine life song summer fun tip of the day! Yeah!
1: If you are so fortunate to get to go on a vacation this summer, it can get expensive to bring back souvenirs. So here's a hack. Send postcards.
2: Fun tip of the day, yeah! 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
1: Postcards are awesome. You pick them up just about anywhere, stick them in the mail for the cost of a stamp, and people know that you were thinking about them while you were on vacation. And it's a lot less expensive than buying them tchotchkes at a gas station because you forgot to get something when you were at the actual beach.

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0: 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I'm Alice from New Orleans. Tell me something good.
1: Miss Dawn first caught the medical bug when she was just 7 years old. She was recovering from mono. Her mom gave her a microscope to pass the time, and suddenly mealworms and leaves became must-see entertainment. Watching her daughter spend hours studying tiny worlds under the lens, Dawn's mother made a prediction, maybe a prophecy. She said, "You're going to be a doctor someday." And 65 years later, in her 70s, Dawn is making it happen. Between that fateful day and now, Dawn became a nurse practitioner, raised 4 kids, worked multiple jobs, and spent decades taking care of everyone else first. Somewhere along the way, medical school kept sliding further down the to-do list, tucked behind carpools, diapers, mortgages, and life. Then in 2020, her husband narrowly survived a brain hemorrhage. Reminded of just how fragile life really is, Dawn revisited a question many people quietly ask themselves. If not now, when? So Dawn dipped into her retirement savings, enrolled in medical school in the Caribbean, and became classmates with students young enough to be her grandchildren. She joined beach yoga sessions, hosted 80s movie nights, tutored younger students, and pushed through failed exams and moments of doubt. This summer, Dawn graduated as her school's oldest ever medical student. And next month, she begins a 3-year residency as a doctor in Michigan for family medicine. What an inspiring story. It's never too late, guys. That's today's good news on Uplifting Life Songs.
2: 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Should damn be living.

0: Hey, good morning, Josh. Listening to you in the morning really is great. And I'm about to get on the causeway and I could use something. It's kind of fun knowing I know somebody and I can picture you. And it's like, okay, I got somebody I know out there.
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0: That's Pat Barrett with Beautiful Life on Uplifting Life Songs. Hey, good morning. I'm Josh. 10 minutes till 7 o'clock, 79 degrees and steamy outside. We're going to be hot and humid today. A few more clouds than we saw yesterday. Highs will be in the lower 90s. No heat advisory today, but the heat index will still be around 100 degrees. It will stay in the low 90s through Saturday, mid-90s by Sunday. Each day, about a 30 to 40% chance for a scattered shower. So you might see a thunderstorm pop up in the afternoon or the evening. Traffic-wise, we got a power outage in the Bywater and St. Claude area, and it's affecting about 3,000 residents, but also traffic lights along St. Claude and Claiborne Avenue. So expect delays as you come in from the Bywater and Arabee and the Lower Ninth Ward.
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1: 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Happy Wednesday on the Life Songs Morning Show. Hey, I'm Josh. Now, they're still crossing T's and dotting I's, but a deal is nearly complete to turn over Charity Hospital to Tulane University for redevelopment. The looming abandoned hospital that is most definitely haunted will be transformed into a hub of education, medical research, and apartments in a $300 million deal. I expect that price tag is only going to climb because that's how much groceries are, $300 million for milk and eggs. Last year, the Pelicans traded away their first-round draft pick for this season, so no new Pels were added to the roster at the NBA draft last night. However, a couple of local ballers got their names called, including the first NBA draft pick from Tangipahoa Parish. Ponchatoula High star Alan Graves was picked by the Toronto Raptors as the 19th overall. New Orleans' own Chris Senak Jr. went to the Celtics as the 27th pick of the draft. Senak won two state championships for Newman and most recently played college ball for the University of Houston. For 11 years now, Chick-fil-A has reigned supreme as America's favorite fast food chain. But the chicken giant has finally been dethroned by Jersey Mike's, according to a new customer satisfaction survey. The sandwich chain, which beat Chick-fil-A by just 1 point, reached $4.2 billion in sales last year. A good sandwich is a good sandwich. By the way, even though Jersey Mike's is open on Sundays, their owner is also a professed Christian, and the company donates to many nonprofits, including Fellowship of Christian Athletes. And I don't think Chick-fil-A is hurting for business just because they fell to number two. So don't panic buy all the nuggets. There's plenty to go around. That's what's trending on Uplifting Life Songs.

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1: Well, hello there. Good morning. Hey, I'm Josh. It's 5 minutes after 7 o'clock on the Life Songs Morning Show. 82 degrees. The sun is up. It's going to be a hot, sweaty day with highs in the lower 90s. But no heat advisory today. That's good. Maybe a few afternoon, evening showers to watch out for, particularly on the North Shore and in Mississippi. Power outage in Bywater this morning. That's affecting thousands of Entergy customers. And traffic lights are out on St. Claude and Claiborne Avenue for portions of that. So expect some traffic delays there if you're coming in from Araby this morning. Interstates are looking all green as you travel in on this Wednesday, June 24th. If it's your birthday, happy birthday. You share a birthday with Roy Disney, Walt's brother, who was also a co-founder of Walt Disney. That's really cool. It's also upcycling day, which I had to look up is not actually riding a bike up a hill or a levee. It's to take something and make it new, upcycle it. It's like recycling, but spelled differently. It's Farmer Day. Shout out to our farmers. National Day of Joy and Midsummer for our Nordic friends who are largely in America and Canada and Mexico right now for the World Cup. It's been fun to watch the world visit this side of the world. Been enjoying the World Cup more than I thought I would, honestly. It's been great. You been watching any of the games? U.S. plays tomorrow. Looking forward to that. Coming up, new music from Lloyd Nix. This is Hannah Kerr. Jesus Is Why on Uplifting Life Songs.

That was new from Lloyd Nix, A Little More, on Uplifting Life Songs. You ever read the Bible, particularly the Psalms or any of the books of poetry like Ecclesiastes or Song of Solomon or Proverbs, and you find yourself thinking, I don't know that I would talk to God that way. Like, I don't know that I would yell so loud because he's, you know, God. I was reading Psalm 89, which is where our uplifting word for the day comes from, Psalm 89, verse 34. And there's a big chunk of it where after declaring how great God is and how powerful God is, it's just a straight up complaint of like, okay, so where are you? Like, why aren't you responding? Why aren't you helping? Why am I down in the dumps? What? And it's a reminder we can ask God why. We can. He's big enough to handle our questions. We're his children, you know, just like our kids sometimes talk back to us. Just, you know, be mindful that you're talking to the all-powerful cosmic God as well. Psalm 89, verse 34 says, no, I will not break my covenant. I will not take back a single word I said. This is from the perspective of God about the promises that he's made. God doesn't double back. You can trust him.

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1: This is great. You all definitely make my morning every morning. God bless you all. Keep up the great work. 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

0: That was Matt Maher, Gonna Be All Right on Uplifting Life Songs. Hey, good morning. It is 21 minutes after 7. It is a steamy 82 degrees. Gonna be warm the rest of the week with highs in the low 90s, but no more heat warnings. That's nice. Tomorrow morning, the Life Songs gang is gonna brave the heat, load up on the sunscreen, and drive to the North Shore for some VBSers. Julie and Libby will be at First Baptist Mandeville around 8 o'clock tomorrow morning. So get to drop off early for some Life Songs goodness. Just look for the bubbles and the sound of Life Songs. That's tomorrow on the North Shore. You can actually see where we're going to be hopping around town on our summer schedule on lifesongs.com.
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0: 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Make wayeth for thine life-song summer fun tip of the day!
1: 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So here's a hack. 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
2: Fun tip of the day, yeah! 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
1: Postcards are awesome. You pick them up just about anywhere, stick them in the mail for the cost of a stamp, and people know that you were thinking about them while you were on vacation. And it's a lot less expensive than buying them tchotchkes at a gas station because you forgot to get something when you were at the actual beach.

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1: 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I love you and I love y'all music in the morning. 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
2: 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I'm Josh, the Life Songs Morning Show. Yesterday, I delivered Vanessa her Employee of the Month goodie bag, including a Life Songs travel mug and exclusive Life Songs blend coffee from Sorrenti Coffee Company. 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Are you ready to be the Life Songs Employee of the Month? 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
4: Hello, everyone. Welcome to the broadcast today. I'm happy that you are with us. This week, we're talking about protecting truth and also innocent life. I think all of us would agree that we all understand that we've been called by God to be a city of refuge, a haven, a city that is set on a hillside that cannot be hid, more than that, a holy people. But spiritual pollution can spread throughout a people when you understand truth, you understand forgiveness, you understand goodness, but you're unwilling to enter therein and share it. You can poison an atmosphere. And I think Deuteronomy 19 is telling us that, and then the New Testament brings across how deep does innocent blood, how can we shed it? Through anger, thoughtlessness, speaking down to people, but yet we've been called to be a safe refuge, a holy place. And so we're called to protect the truth, but we're also called to protect the innocent life of one another. So this brings us to this point. We've all been called to be a city of refuge where God provides mercy and he provides justice. Now, I want you to understand that God has made this investment in you, that you have been given mercy, you've been given justice. Now you're empowered to bring it forth as well. So the word tells us in Deuteronomy 19:3 that we're to divide our land into three, and then the land or the life that God gives you, you have to be willing to go and possess it, but build roads to this safe city. I just want to bring this thought to you that I think is imperative that all of us, we make some predetermined decisions that we're going to be a safe city. We're going to be a place of refuge. So God is looking for a people that will create a refuge for those who do cause harm to one another so that, you know, we may still understand that justice will carry its job out, but justice is just bringing reorder or governance. It is reestablishing peace and reflecting God's heart towards people. Sometimes we're looking for people to be punished, but what God is looking for is to bring order back to life, and it's all going to begin with mercy. I want to go back and I want to share with you this thought. Anger with another person, ultimately what it does, it destroys your character and then puts you in a position where you're perhaps now close to being incurable. This is why we have to deal with these measures. So God, I believe, still desires a people who establish a culture that heals, upholds righteousness, but also accountability. So in Matthew chapter 5, verse 13, it says, "You are the salt of the earth, and if the salt loses its savor, wherewith shall it be salted? It is herefore good for nothing, and I don't want that to happen to me or you. None of us want to be cast out and trodden underfoot. But he says, but you are the light. You're the light of the world, a city that on purpose has been set on a hilltop. When it is there, it cannot be hidden. And so we're called to create paths to safety so that we can shine for Jesus all the time, knowing this, when I live like him, justice is always moving us towards good. God bless.
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0: 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I'm Alice from New Orleans. Tell me something good.
1: Miss Dawn first caught the medical bug when she was just 7 years old. She was recovering from mono. Her mom gave her a microscope to pass the time, and suddenly mealworms and leaves became must-see entertainment. Watching her daughter spend hours studying tiny worlds under the lens, Dawn's mother made a prediction, maybe a prophecy. She said, "You're going to be a doctor someday." And 65 years later, in her 70s, Dawn is making it happen. Between that fateful day and now, Dawn became a nurse practitioner, raised 4 kids, worked multiple jobs, and spent decades taking care of everyone else first. Somewhere along the way, medical school kept sliding further down the to-do list, tucked behind carpools, diapers, mortgages, and life. And then in 2020, her husband narrowly survived a brain hemorrhage. Reminded of just how fragile life really is, Dawn revisited a question many people quietly ask themselves. If not now, when? So Dawn dipped into her retirement savings, enrolled in medical school in the Caribbean, and became classmates with students young enough to be her grandchildren. She joined beach yoga sessions, hosted 80s movie nights, tutored younger students, and pushed through failed exams and moments of doubt. This summer, Dawn graduated as her school's oldest ever medical student. And next month, she begins a 3-year residency as a doctor in Michigan for family medicine. What an inspiring story. It's never too late, guys. That's today's good news on Uplifting Life Songs.

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0: That was We Are Messengers, Faith, Hope, Love on Uplifting Life Songs. And I had another thing that will last, another thing that will remain, exhaustion. You wake up this morning and you just thought, why do alarm clocks even exist? Like, who thought that was a good idea? Probably a farmer. Today's also Farmer's Day, by the way. Farmers, I like your food. Love your service. Did not want to get up this morning. It's a warm, muggy morning. Let's take a look at our Life Songs weather forecast. 82 degrees will be partly cloudy today. Maybe a few isolated thunderstorms this afternoon. Highs around 92. That's our forecast tomorrow and Friday and Saturday as well. So maybe for like the rest of our existence. Traffic-wise this morning, a little slow by the interstate, or a little slow by the airport on the interstate in Kenner. Backed up to around Crowder before the high-rise coming in from New Orleans East. And there's a big power outage in the Bywater affecting like 3,000 residents. But expect flashing traffic lights at St. Claude and Claiborne Avenue. Some delays there.
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1: 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Hey, I'm Josh. Now, they're still crossing T's and dotting I's, but a deal is nearly complete to turn over Charity Hospital to Tulane University for redevelopment. The looming abandoned hospital that is most definitely haunted will be transformed into a hub of education, medical research, and apartments in a $300 million deal. I expect that price tag is only going to climb because that's how much groceries are. $300 million for milk and eggs. Last year, the Pelicans traded away their first-round draft pick for this season, so no new Pels were added to the roster at the NBA draft last night. However, a couple of local ballers got their names called, including the first NBA draft pick from Tangipahoa Parish. Ponchatoula High star Alan Graves was picked by the Toronto Raptors as the 19th overall. New Orleans' own Chris Senak Jr. went to the Celtics as the 27th pick of the draft. Senak won two state championships for Newman and most recently played college ball for the University of Houston. For 11 years now, Chick-fil-A has reigned supreme as America's favorite fast food chain. But the chicken giant has finally been dethroned by Jersey Mike's, according to a new customer satisfaction survey. The sandwich chain, which beat Chick-fil-A by just 1 point, reached $4.2 billion in sales last year. A good sandwich is a good sandwich. By the way, even though Jersey Mike's is open on Sundays, their owner is also a professed Christian, and the company donates to many nonprofits, including Fellowship of Christian Athletes. And I don't think Chick-fil-A is hurting for business just because they fell to number two. So don't panic buy all the nuggets. There's plenty to go around. That's what's trending on Uplifting Life Songs.

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0: That was Jay King with Hard Place on Uplifting Life Songs. Hey, good morning. I'm Josh, 4 minutes after 8 on the Life Songs Morning Show. 82 degrees outside. We'll be up in the lower 90s this afternoon. Gonna be hot. Plenty of football action as the World Cup continues. If you've been watching the World Cup, you have seen today's answer many times for the Life Songs Genius Club. And it's not actually soccer related, but kind of soccer adjacent. I don't know. You'll see. The Life Songs Genius Club is coming up in just about 6 minutes. So get your phone and get ready to be a smarty pants.
1: I've got so much to be thankful for. 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

Those stars go dim, yes he does, on Uplifting Life Songs. Hey, good morning. It is that wonderful time of morning where you get to prove you wear the smarty pants in this family. 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Every weekday morning, we give you a chance to prove that you're brilliant, and this is your shot this morning. So here's it's not really a fun fact, but it is a fact about me. I love watching travel shows, particularly food travel shows, but like I just like exploring the world, whether I get to go physically or just watch them on TV. It's just awesome. I'm so enamored by God's creation. This world is smaller than it's ever been. We can reach the far reaches of Earth in a matter of hours. That's really remarkable. But today, we're not actually traveling all that far. In fact, a lot of football fans have traveled their way to today's answer. You ready for your question? The Life Songs Genius Club for June 24th. The question is this. What is the capital of Mexico? Our neighbors to the south. What is the capital city of Mexico, or Mexico, as people from Mexico would actually call it? What's the capital of Mexico? If you know, call 855-816-8581. It's not a trick question. It's the one you're thinking. 855-816-8581 is the phone number to call and join the Elite Life Songs Genius Club. 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
1: Good morning. 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
1: Hi. I have a question that you asked on the radio this morning.
0: The Life Songs Genius Club question. What's your name?
1: Yeah. Camilla Canales.
0: Hello, Camilla. Are you feeling like a genius?
1: Yes.
0: All right. What's the capital city of Mexico?
1: Mexico City.
0: That is correct. You're a genius. Well done.
1: Thank you.
0: We're going to send you a certificate declaring your genius status and the exclusive Life Songs Genius Club ink pen. How did you know the answer?
1: Because
0: you've looked at a map.
1: Yeah. No, I learned it in school. I remembered it from school.
0: That's awesome. I recently watched a TV show about traveling to Mexico City, and it is quickly added to like my bucket list. I want to go.
1: Oh, that's cool.
0: I just got to practice my Spanish, because right now all I can do is ask for the check at a Mexican restaurant.
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3: You're listening to a word of encouragement from Pastor Frank Bailey with Victory Church. We pray in these next few moments that God's word will meet you right where you're at. Your faith will grow and your spirit will be renewed. For where the Spirit of the Lord is, there is victory.
4: One of the great miracles in the ministry of Jesus was the feeding of the multitudes. There he was, the crowds had been following him for 3 days. They were nowhere near a town where they could buy food, and all he had was a few fish and a few loaves of bread from a little boy's lunch. The Bible says he looked up into heaven and he began to bless God and he began to multiply the fish and the bread. He's still the same yesterday, today, and forever. Maybe you're going through a time of lack. Look to Jesus, and you know what? I believe you'll begin to see things change as you trust in the Lord. He's going to multiply your fish and your bread.
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Good morning. Happy Wednesday on the LifeSongs Morning Show. Hamp Josh. Going to be another hot day today. Temperatures climbing into the low to mid 90s. If we're lucky, we'll see an isolated shower. Today's LifeSongs uplifting word, which we posted on social media and you can share with everyone, is Psalm 89, verse 34. No, I will not break my covenant. I will not take back a single word I said. God's promises to us, He does not break them. We are pretty flaky, but He is eternally good.

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1: This is Michael. I work over here at Knowledge Sports in Hammond. We have a radio. The only music station that actually plays in the store is this station. I kid you not. The customers come in, and they're like, I can't believe y'all are playing Christian music in the store. And we're like, yeah, of course. So many people, it's just so uplifting to listen to it all day. We don't even turn the radio off. It stays on 24 hours a day, 7 days a week, all the time.

0: 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Make wayeth for thine life song summer fun tip of the day! Yeah!
1: If you are so fortunate to get to go on a vacation this summer, it can get expensive to bring back souvenirs. So here's a hack. Send postcards.
2: Fun tip of the day, yeah! Fun tip of the day, yeah! Fun tip of the day, yeah!
1: Postcards are awesome. You pick them up just about anywhere, stick them in the mail for the cost of a stamp, and people know that you were thinking about them while you were on vacation. And it's a lot less expensive than buying them tchotchkes at a gas station because you forgot to get something when you were at the actual beach.
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4: This is Face to Face Celebration Church. I'm your main man, Manly Miller. Got the people's pastor, Dennis Watson, with me. And this week we are talking about having peace in all of our relationships. So we're talking about what it takes to really live at peace with others. And we've established early on that really you got to value other people more important than yourselves.
5: Right.
4: And that's an incredibly important step along the way. What else does it take to have this kind of peace in all of our relationships that the Bible wants us to have?
5: Well, one of the things I've discovered is that lying always creates conflict in a marriage, in a family. Lying to one another, lying about one another. Have you ever had your kids make up things about one another or exaggerate things about one another?
4: Yeah, absolutely. I mean, we just recently had a situation where we were on vacation and one of my kids was being dishonest about something and they got caught and busted. And, you know, we kept telling them, you know, we would rather you be honest and truthful, even if you think it's going to get you in trouble,
5: right?
4: Because you're always going to be in more trouble for being dishonest, because lying comes from the devil.
5: It does come from the devil, and it creates conflict. You know, we've referenced the story of Esau and Jacob, and one of the reasons those guys had conflict in their home is because several times Jacob deceived his brother Esau. One time, with the help of his mother, he deceived his brother Esau. And deception, dishonesty, keeps people from having successful lives. And like you said just a moment ago, it indicates that the devil is at work. That Jesus said, the devil is a liar and the father of all lies and the father of all liars. And so anytime we are lying, I tell people you're more like the devil when you're lying than any other time in your life.
4: Yeah, and I think that the challenge when it comes to lying is because we oftentimes will deceive ourselves,
5: mm-hmm,
4: because
5: that's right.
4: We don't tell the whole truth.
5: Right.
4: We tell part of the truth, some of the truth, most of the truth, but we leave out some key details that we think we can get away with leaving out because we're afraid of what that consequence might come and be.
5: That's correct. Now, people tell all kinds of lies. They tell what I call cruel lies when they slander others, tell malicious untruths about others, spread gossip about others. People tell cowardly lies, trying to escape consequences, like the dog ate my homework, or the check is in the mail, or I never saw that speed limit sign, officer.
4: Right.
5: That's a cowardly lie, trying to escape consequences. People tell conceited lies to impress others. They lie about their sexual conquests, their business accomplishments. Some people lie about their family background. And then people tell convenient lies. They tell lies to conserve time and energy. It's like when your kids ask you to explain something, you say, I don't have time to do that, when you really have time to do that. Or, I didn't see that speed limit sign or the red light, when you really did.
4: And or Chuck E. Cheese is closed.
5: Chuck E. Cheese is closed. And then people tell what I call calculated lies, where they try to manipulate others. Here's the thing. If we were to analyze our conversations with others throughout the day, whether it's verbal or email or whatever, I think we'd be amazed at how many mistruths or half-truths that we tell to other people.
4: Yeah, if we really say, man, how honest was I really today?
5: Here's the thing. The Bible says if we want to have healthy lives and healthy families and healthy relationships, we've got to become truth tellers instead of liars. The Bible says in Proverbs 12:22, the Lord detests lying lips, but he delights in those who tell the truth. And not only does the Lord delight in those who tell the truth, others around you delight when we tell the truth as well. And so if we're going to minimize conflict, we're going to have healthy homes, healthy lives, healthy relationships, we've got to do away with dishonesty. We've got to become truth tellers rather than deceivers.
4: Thank you for joining us for Face to Face with Celebration Church. For a full video version of this, you can check us out at celebrationchurch.org.
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0: 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I'm Alice from New Orleans. 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
1: Miss Dawn first caught the medical bug when she was just 7 years old. She was recovering from mono. Her mom gave her a microscope to pass the time, and suddenly mealworms and leaves became must-see entertainment. Watching her daughter spend hours studying tiny worlds under the lens, Dawn's mother made a prediction, maybe a prophecy. She said, "You're going to be a doctor someday." And 65 years later, in her 70s, Dawn is making it happen. Between that fateful day and now, Dawn became a nurse practitioner, raised 4 kids, worked multiple jobs, and spent decades taking care of everyone else first. Somewhere along the way, medical school kept sliding further down the to-do list, tucked behind carpools, diapers, mortgages, and life. Then in 2020, her husband narrowly survived a brain hemorrhage. Reminded of just how fragile life really is, Dawn revisited a question many people quietly ask themselves. If not now, when? So Dawn dipped into her retirement savings, enrolled in medical school in the Caribbean, and became classmates with students young enough to be her grandchildren. She joined beach yoga sessions, hosted 80s movie nights, tutored younger students, and pushed through failed exams and moments of doubt. This summer, Dawn graduated as her school's oldest ever medical student. And next month, she begins a 3-year residency as a doctor in Michigan for family medicine. What an inspiring story. It's never too late, guys. That's today's good news on Uplifting Life Songs.

0: heat advisories, it looks like, for the next few days. That comes back by Sunday, when we'll be back into the mid-90s. Traffic looking pretty good this morning. Looks like a little slow after the 610 split on I-10 headed westbound. But other than that, things moving just fine.
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1: Good morning. 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Hey, I'm Josh. Now, they're still crossing T's and dotting I's, but a deal is nearly complete to turn over Charity Hospital.

Hospital to Tulane University for redevelopment. The looming abandoned hospital that is most definitely haunted will be transformed into a hub of education, medical research, and apartments in a $300 million deal. I expect that price tag is only going to climb because that's how much groceries are, $300 million for milk and eggs. Last year, the Pelicans traded away their first-round draft pick for this season, so no new Pels were added to the roster at the NBA draft last night. However, a couple of local ballers got their names called, including the first NBA draft pick from Tangipahoa Parish. Ponchatoula High star Alan Graves was picked by the Toronto Raptors as the 19th overall. New Orleans' own Chris Senak Jr. went to the Celtics as the 27th pick of the draft. Senak won two state championships for Newman and most recently played college ball for the University of Houston. For 11 years now, Chick-fil-A has reigned supreme as America's favorite fast food chain. But the chicken giant has finally been dethroned by Jersey Mike's, according to a new customer satisfaction survey. The sandwich chain, which beat Chick-fil-A by just 1 point, reached $4.2 billion in sales last year. A good sandwich is a good sandwich. By the way, even though Jersey Mike's is open on Sundays, their owner is also a professed Christian, and the company donates to many nonprofits, including Fellowship of Christian Athletes. And I don't think Chick-fil-A is hurting for business just because they fell to number two. So don't panic buy all the nuggets. There's plenty to go around. That's what's trending on Uplifting Life Songs.

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0: friend.
1: Yesterday, I got the chance to go visit my friend, Miss Vanessa. Hey, good morning. I'm Josh, the Life Songs Morning Show. Yesterday, I delivered Vanessa her Employee of the Month goodie bag, including a Life Songs travel mug and exclusive Life Songs blend coffee from Sorrenti Coffee Company. Normally, I would deliver that to her at work, but she's a teacher and she's off for the summer. So we just took it to her house. 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I mean, we're almost done with June. Are you ready to be the Life Songs Employee of the Month? Here is how you sign up. Text the word coffee, just that one word, no emojis, just C-O-F-F-E-E, and text that to our call and text line, 855-816-8581. We'll send you the sign-up form, and then poof, soon, we're showing up in the Life Songs Jambulance, bringing you some Life Songs blend coffee from Sorrenti Coffee Company. And Vanessa, it was great catching up. I hope you enjoy your summer.

That was Need to Breathe with The Long Surrender on Uplifting Life Songs, brand new and so, so good. Hey, good morning. I'm Josh. It's a bit steamy outside, about 82 degrees. Tomorrow, the Life Songs gang is going to brave the heat, heading to the North Shore to see some VBSers. Julie and Libya will be at First Baptist Mandeville around 8 o'clock in the morning. So get to drop off early for some Life Songs goodies, guys. And just look for the bubbles and the sound of Life Songs. And we'll be popping into VBSs for the rest of the summer. I can't wait to see you. You can actually see where we're going to be on lifesongs.com. Here's Big Daddy Weave. This is What We Live For.

That was Consumed by Fire on Uplifting Life Songs, Walk with Jesus. Good morning, Ham Josh. Let's take one last look at our weather forecast this morning. Hot and humid. A few more clouds today. 30% chance for a pop-up shower or thunderstorm. Looks like this evening will be our best chance for some rain, which I know we just had a lot of rain last week, but we could always use a little rain, just not a whole lot all at once. Highs will be in the lower 90s today through Saturday, mid-90s by Sunday afternoon as we dry out a little bit more. Have a wonderful, wonderful Wednesday. I hope it's great. Be sure to hang with Lib coming up at 11 o'clock this morning. At 2, Abby will be in. And if you're headed to church this evening, crank up Life Sucks. We'll get your heart in a worshipful mood as you head to church.

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1: Let me tell you why you don't have to be afraid of death.
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1: Death for the believer does not exist. 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
2: This is the Alternative Broadcast, featuring the timeless biblical teachings from the archives of Dr. Tony Evans. Today, Tony wraps up his series on angels by focusing on God's victory over Satan, a triumph won in several significant ways. Let's listen as he lays out what Christ accomplished and what that victory means for our lives today.
1: First of all, when Satan rebelled, he was defeated strategically. He was defeated the moment he sinned because he, as a creature, was rebelling against a creator on whom he depended for his creatureliness. And that is why when we discuss the devil, follow this, you are to never discuss the devil without a proper view of the Lord. Because if you ever look at the devil without a picture of God, you will be looking at an optical illusion. If you focus too much on the devil, he can block you from seeing God. And if he blocks you from seeing God, then you get a bigger view of him than you ought to have. And that is why we stay defeated so long. We got this big devil creating this optical illusion and this little God who can do nothing about it. Satan was defeated strategically because the creature rebelled against the creator upon whom he was dependent upon to continue being a creature. So what God decided was that he would let him rebel, but then use his rebellion as a way of accomplishing God's plan. If God allows Satan in your life to test you, it is an opportunity to say like Job, though he slay me, yet will I trust him. It's an opportunity to say like Job, shall the Lord bring only good in my life and I not have bad in my life? It's an opportunity like Job to say, the Lord giveth, the Lord taketh, blessed be the name of the Lord. If you haven't said that, because of the size of the trial, then the trial is having more power over you than God wants it to have. God allows it that he might get more glory from your life. Paul has a thorn in the flesh. It's never specifically stated what it is, but it was a doozy because it was causing him great pain, great anguish, and great consternation. Verse 7 says of 2 Corinthians 12, and because of the surpassing greatness of the revelations, for this reason, to keep me from exalting myself, there was given me a thorn in the flesh, a messenger of Satan sent to buffet me, to keep me from exalting myself. Concerning this, I prayed to the Lord 3 times that it might depart from me. And he said to me, my grace is sufficient for you. For power is perfected in weakness. Most gladly, therefore, would I rather boast about my weaknesses that the power of Christ may dwell in me. This is sweet. Paul evidently struggled with pride. He was a proud man before he got saved, and that pride came over in his Christian experience. And now he had even more to be proud of because God had raised him up to the highest level in Christianity. He had gotten more revelation than any of the other apostles. He was going to write more books of the Bible than any of the other apostles. He would be the only apostle who would get to go to heaven, come back to talk about it. He was going to be uniquely blessed. He was going to have an opportunity of a lifetime. And pride was something he had to battle with. God said, now watch this, I'm going to help you with your struggle. Because what I'm going to do is I'm going to let Satan come in and bring a problem into your life that's going to be too big for you. I'm going to let Satan come in and bring a struggle in your life, a trial that you can't handle. Paul said, because the trial was so great, have mercy one time. Have mercy two times. Deliver me three times. He got an answer, but it wasn't the answer he was asking for. He said, Lord, take me out of the trial. God said, not going to take you out of the trial, but I'll join you in the trial. I'm going to leave the trial in your life so whenever you're tempted to become proud because of what I'm going to use you for and do with you, this thorn, this prick, this stick, this trial will keep your feet on level ground. God sent a messenger of Satan to buffet him. God wanted Satan operating in Paul's life. God wanted to use Satan to keep him humble. So while Satan was there messing with Paul, thinking he was making life miserable, God was messing with Satan, using Satan to make Paul's life miserable so he could stay humble because of the great blessing that God was bringing in his life. If Paul would have looked at the devil, he would have said, the devil is messing with me. But since Paul heard from God, my grace is sufficient, he can now look at the devil and say, mess with me, because God's going to use your messing with me to make me humble so he can use me more. God didn't want him delivered. He wanted Satan to mess with him so that God could get glory out of his humility because of the way God was going to use it. So keep your eye on God if you want to beat the devil. Don't put your eye on the devil. He's not going to help you beat him. You need somebody who can control him. So he was strategically defeated. Secondly, he was prophetically defeated. Turn back to Genesis 3:15. And I will put enmity between you and the woman, and between your seed and her seed. He shall bruise you on the head, and you shall bruise him on the heel. Okay? The serpent would be crushed, that is Satan, would be crushed by a human being. So there would be a struggle of suffering involved in this process. Eve had a baby boy. His name was Cain. All right? She had another baby boy. His name was Abel. Abel followed God. Now follow this. God told Satan, the woman will have a baby, and the baby that the woman has will crush you. So when Satan sees Abel bringing God offering that God accepts, he's got to do something to get rid of this seed, because the devil thinks that Abel is the seed that's been promised, because God didn't say the seed was going to come generations from now. He said the woman is going to have a baby. So what does Satan do? Now watch this. He gets Cain to kill Abel. Okay? First murder in history. Why? Why does he want Cain to kill Abel? Because he wants to destroy the seed. He wants to kill the seed because he heard God say that a seed was going to crush you. So he gets the bad seed, Cain, to kill the good seed, Abel, in order to get rid of the seed. But what he didn't count on is chapter 4. Abraham, and in verse 25, and Adam had relations with his wife again. And she gave birth to another son whose name was Seth. For she said, God has appointed me another offspring. Now get this, in place of Abel, for Cain killed him. Then you say, well, why has that got to do with the whole battle of the angelic conflict? Verse 26. And to Seth, to him also a son was born, and he called his name Enosh. Now get this. Then men began to call upon the name of the Lord. God always has somebody else, something else, or some other plan to make sure that what he plans will always come true. Came about when men began to multiply on the face of the land and daughters were born to them, that the sons of God saw that the daughters of men were beautiful. They took wives for themselves, whomever they chose. And the Lord said, my spirit shall not always strive with man forever because he is flesh. And the Nephilim were on the earth, verse 4, in those days. Verse 5, then the Lord saw that the wickedness of men was great and that every intent and thought of his heart were only evil continuously. But God knew something. Verse 8, but Noah found favor in the eyes of the Lord. There's a lesson there. Even when the devil looks like he's got the whole thing, there's always a Seth, there's always a Noah. So let no temptation that you think has overtaken you be in control of you, because there's always a way of escape. God keeps him a Noah.
2: When Dr. Evans returns in a moment, he'll talk about the devil's final defeat. 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I'll repeat that contact information after the second part of today's lesson and this.
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1: So Satan was defeated strategically, he was defeated prophetically, and then came the whopper. He was defeated spiritually. St. John 12, verse 31. Now judgment is upon the world. Now the ruler of this world will be cast out. And I, if I be lifted up from the earth, will draw all men unto myself. Here it is, folks. The cross. The cross. That was the ultimate curveball. Let me tell you in summary fashion what the cross did. When Jesus Christ came on earth, he played with the devil. He let him know, I am your worst nightmare. Because he'd walk in the demons and say, come out of him. And the demons would ask permission to go into pigs and stuff. Or say, our time has not yet come. He was messing with him. He was letting him know by rolling up his sleeves when he was walking on earth, here's one man you can't mess with. And then he died. Listen to me. What the death of Christ did, number one, according to John 12, 31 and John 16, 11, was judge Satan. Satan was judged by the cross. Now, why? Because what God did on the cross was remove the curse of sin. See, Satan banks on a fact that he knows about God because he had experienced it himself. When you sin, you are under God's curse. Nowhere to run from that. You don't have to like it. The reason men will spend eternity in hell is because when you sin, you're under a curse. You're under a curse. But what Jesus did on the cross was remove the curse. Now get this. He not only removed the curse, Galatians 3:13, the curse of the law. That's why the Ten Commandments are so important, because the Ten Commandments is your curse. You ought to praise him today because he lifted the curse. You're no longer under a curse. One of the ways that Satan holds people hostage is through the fear of death. You say, but isn't it normal to fear death? Isn't it natural to fear death? Well, it is if you don't understand the cross. Let me, as simply as I can, tell you why you don't, if you know Jesus, have to be afraid to die anymore. The reason why you don't have to be afraid of death is that once you know Jesus, you're never going to experience the thing you are afraid of. It's as simple as that. You're never going to die. Listen, less than a millisecond after you close your eyes in death, you are ushered into the presence of the Lord. You don't even get to feel dead. Death for the believer does not exist. When your eyes close, bing, they open up again in glory. You never have to be afraid to die. That's what the cross did. Now tell me why you can't serve Jesus. Tell me why you can't witness for Jesus. Not when you understand the cross. Satan was rendered powerless. And so if he's got you afraid now, it's because he's got the optical illusion. You see him, not God. Finally, Satan was defeated eternally. Revelation 12. The moment he sinned, remember, he was booted out of heaven. Ezekiel 28, Isaiah 14. So he no longer lived in God's presence, okay? But when he was booted out of heaven when he sinned, he still had access to God's presence. He could pay a visit, but he could no longer live there, all right? Now, on the cross, he was defeated judicially because he was now rendered powerless. His weapons were taken away from him. Now, turn to chapter 20. And I saw an angel coming down from heaven, having the key of the abyss, a great chain in his hand. He laid hold of the devil, the serpent of old, who is the devil, the dragon, the serpent of old, who is the devil, Satan, and bound him for 1,000 years. When Satan in the future is cast out, he will be bound for 1,000 years. Why? Because that will be the 1,000 years when Jesus Christ sets up his kingdom on earth. It's called the millennium. It is where Jesus will rule for 1,000 years without any satanic interference. Then at the end of the 1,000 years, verse 7, and when the 1,000 years are completed, Satan will be released from prison and will come out to deceive the nations. This is the final battle, Gog and Magog, where the world, all of those who didn't want Jesus to rule over them, will get a final opportunity to rebel. And Satan will bring out the rebellion that they harbored in their heart during this 1,000 years. And then, verse 10, and the devil who deceived them was thrown into the lake of fire and brimstone, where the beast and the false prophets are also, and they will be tormented night and day forever and ever. When you die, if you don't know Jesus Christ,

0: and death and hell gave up their dead and those who were in them, and they were judged, and every one of them according to their deeds. Verse 14, and death and Hades were thrown into the lake of fire. This is the second death, the lake of fire. Now get this. And anyone whose name was not found written in the book of life was thrown into the lake of fire. That is your problem. When you stand before God, if your name is not in the book, you're on your way to judgment. Your problem isn't the devil. Your problem is God. That you have offended a holy God, have spurned his son, Jesus Christ, have sided with the devil. And he says, since that is who you want as your God, since that is who you want to follow, I'm going to give you what I give him. Since that's who you want, you can have him forever and ever and ever and ever, because it is the act of a holy God against him. And if you today don't know Jesus Christ, I jump out of that seat, run down to this altar and say, I repent. I want Jesus Christ in my life. I want to be forgiven for my sins. I want Jesus Christ to come in today, because I don't want to be in this defeated person's life. If you don't know that you know Jesus, run down to the altar and say, I want to be saved by Jesus Christ. I need the cross. Is there anybody here today who needs the cross?
1: Now, there may not be an altar anywhere near where you're sitting right now, but if you feel you need the cross, here's Dr. Evans again to explain what to do.
2: 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In fact, I'm going to say a little prayer, and you can repeat it after me. You just have to mean it for yourself. Heavenly Father, I know I'm a sinner and that I can't save myself. I believe Jesus Christ, your Son, died on the cross in my place for my sin, and I now am trusting him alone to forgive me and to give me the gift of eternal life that he promised to give to anyone who came to him for it. 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Congratulations. Welcome to the family. God bless you.
1: If you prayed that prayer with Dr. Evans, we encourage you to get involved in a good Bible-teaching church so you can grow. 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TonyEvans.org is also the place to go for details on getting a full-length copy of today's lesson, The Defeat of Satan. It's the final installment in Dr. Evans' two-volume teaching series, Angels, Good, Bad, and Ugly. 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When God calls his people to be givers, he's talking about much more than money. Tomorrow, Dr. Evans begins a practical series called Return on Investment, explaining what it really means to invest in the things that matter most to God. 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
1: If you need wisdom, ask our generous God and He will give it to you. 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
4: Good to be here. Thanks, Ron.
1: When people think about managing money, prayer may not be the first thing that comes to mind. But as followers of Christ, why should prayer be central to the way we make even financial decisions?
4: Well, you know, as believers, we are really managing God's resources, not our own. And so think for a minute. Can you imagine being asked to care for someone else's home while they were away on an extended vacation? Mm. Would you let them leave without asking for specific instructions on how they would like for you to handle their home while they're gone?
1: Sure.
4: No. And since everything we own is God's, we want to ask for His instructions. Now, prayer reminds us that we don't have to carry financial decisions alone or lean only on our own understanding. It also helps us approach money with dependence and trust and humility. And finally, it shifts us away from control and toward faithful stewardship.
1: Yeah, those are great points. We want to invite God into our financial lives. So let's talk about what this looks like in practical, everyday terms.
4: Well, it starts by bringing financial decisions to the Lord before we act.
1: Yeah.
4: Our friend and mentor, Ron Blue, shares the most powerful question we can ask God. God, what would you have me do with your money?
1: Yes.
4: And we can pray about everything, whether it's spending, saving, giving, investing, or career decisions. I remember fervently praying about my oldest daughter's college tuition. We had not saved enough money ahead of time to pay for her education in full, and we were committed not to go into debt. And it was during prayer time that God led me to consider that He had provided for her college tuition, but that we had earmarked it for another purpose. And so once Joel and I sat down to talk about it, we were just giddy because God showed us something we had never considered.
1: Wow.
4: And prayer also just gives us the opportunity to shape our desires, our priorities, and even our motives, because over time, prayer builds the habit of seeking God first instead of reacting in the moment.
1: Oh, wow. I love that story. One of the challenges, Sharon, many people face is discerning how much is enough. So how can prayer help us to bring that question before the Lord and align our desires and our lifestyle with His purpose?
4: Our culture constantly pushes us to want more, but Scripture points us toward contentment. As Paul states in Philippians, contentment is something that we learn. It doesn't come naturally. Prayer helps us examine our hearts and see whether our desires are driven by needs, wants, fear, or trust. So remember the prayer of David in Psalms, "Search me, God, know my heart. Test me and know my anxious thoughts. See if there's any offensive way in me and lead me in the way everlasting." I want that to be my prayer.
1: Yes.
4: The Holy Spirit guides us towards a healthier understanding of what enough really is. And when we're content with God's provision, we're often freed up to be more generous. Mm,
1: that's a great reminder. Sharon, I'm sure there's some listening today who maybe have just faced a major financial decision or they're in the middle of one. They're uncertain about the next step. What counsel would you offer?
4: Well, turn to prayer before you turn to spreadsheets.
1: Yeah.
4: And ask God for wisdom. Remember James 1, if any of you lacks wisdom, let him ask God who gives generously to all without reproach, and it will be given him. You also want to seek wise counsel from trusted believers who share your commitment to biblical stewardship. And finally, trust that even when the path isn't perfectly clear, God is faithful to guide his people as they seek him.
1: So good. Folks, prayer turns financial decisions into opportunities to trust God more deeply. Sharon, what an important reminder. We're out of time, but really grateful for your wisdom today.
4: My pleasure. Thanks, Rob.
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7: Hi. My question is about some money that we just got from selling our house. We bought a new house, but then we sold our old house kind of after the fact. And so now we got a, you know, lump sum payment sitting in a savings account and trying to figure out what the best route to go would be with that. We originally thought like, hey, we want to put a large majority of this towards recasting the mortgage so that our mortgage payment at the new house is not as high. But then as we thought about things, is it smarter to, you know, do like a half and half, put some in savings, or, you know, is there another smarter way to invest that money? Just trying to figure out what would be the best way to steward that money.
1: Yeah, it's a great question. If you had sold the old home before you bought the new one, would you have just automatically rolled it in?
7: I think we would have rolled in most of it. We probably would have looked at not taking out as big of a mortgage. Yeah.
1: Yeah. And I think that's the key here is that was probably your intention. It's just that the timing didn't work out. So you've got to be careful to stay with that strategy unless there's a reason to do that. And you're right. You could go with a partial recast where you keep a strong cash reserve or you even invest it beyond your emergency fund and then use part of the proceeds to lower the payment and improve flexibility both ways in terms of liquidity, but also the safety around a lower obligation on that mortgage payment. Usually with a recast, we're talking about where you can preserve the interest rate, although that may not be an objective just given the environment we're in right now. But it also usually doesn't affect the loan term where we're extending it or restarting it. That's a good thing. So you'd keep the same mortgage, same interest rate, same payoff date. You just get the mortgage monthly payment recalculated lower because you have a lower principal balance. And so that's good. The pitfalls are the reduced liquidity. Once the money goes into the mortgage, it's tied up in home equity. And then number two is opportunity cost. If the mortgage rate is relatively low, it could earn more elsewhere. What is that interest rate?
7: 5.99.
1: Yeah. So it's not great.
7: No.
1: But, so you'd probably would do best getting a guaranteed 6% return on your money and locking in that lower monthly payment obligation. You could still send more if you have the ability to do so, and prepay that mortgage, but it's going to put you in a stronger position where if something goes sideways, you don't have to make that higher payment. And again, every dollar of principal you pay is a guaranteed 6% return, which is not a bad guaranteed return. You're certainly not going to find that in any other guaranteed product. If you did put, let's say, virtually all of this against the mortgage like you had planned to originally, would you still have an emergency fund and are you contributing to retirement?
7: Yes, we'd still have 3 months worth of an emergency fund of our expenses and contributing towards retirement. And in some ways, we're, trying to explore what else we need to do with that. I'm a teacher in Pennsylvania here, and so my retirement is pretty well set. But for my wife, she has her own business, and we're trying to figure out, what are good options with that. But we haven't, gone down that path too long yet.
1: All right. Yeah. So I'm on board with the plan as you had originally planned it. And I don't think that anything changes just because of the timing of when you sold that old house, especially because we're not in a 2.5% interest rate environment like maybe we were a few years ago. So, yeah, I think all things being equal, Conlon, I'd pay it down.
7: Okay, great. Well, that's really helpful. And I think that's, where we were leaning. But it's good to hear an expert advice like yours. So appreciate you, Rob.
1: Absolutely, Conlon. Thanks for your call. Call anytime. Let's go to Nebraska. Pam, how can I help?
8: Yes, I have a 23-year-old granddaughter who has difficulty managing her money. Wondered if you could suggest a budget plan that she could work on.
1: Yeah. Do you think she's looking for more of like a workbook that kind of explains the concepts? Or would she rather something that, a lot of the younger generation enjoys, which is something more like an app-based solution?
8: I think the app would be okay.
1: Okay, great. Yeah, so the FaithFi app is our mobile application that she could have on her smartphone, Google Play or Apple, and would basically help her to set up a budget. There's three different styles of budget, depending on whether she wants more of like the old envelope system, but in a modern digital version, or more of just a straight tracking system. I'd be happy to give her a free pro subscription to the FaithFi app. And if you want, get you connected with one of our certified Christian financial counselors to help her set up the budget. Do you think that would be something she'd be interested in doing?
8: Well, I hope. She just had a difficult time, coming up with enough money for everything.
1: Well, listen, we'll work through you, Pam. So I'm going to have you hold the line. We're going to get your information. And here's what I'm going to offer. We'll give her a 6-month pro subscription to the FaithFi app just to see if that's going to work for her and get her started. We'll also get her connected through you if she wants, and she's got to make this decision, with a certified Christian financial counselor to walk alongside her as she gets it all set up. It's not going to cost her anything because we're going to pay for it. And let's see if we can get her pointed in the right direction and maybe set her up for success as a steward of God's money well into the future.
8: Oh, that sounds wonderful.
1: Awesome. Well, you stay right there, Pam. Our team will get your information. You'll talk to Tahira here in just a second. And may the Lord bless you. Call anytime if we can help you. To Chicago, Gladys, go ahead.
9: Hi, Rob. I appreciate your program so much, and I pray that the Lord has just blessed you even more tremendously than he already has.
10: That's very
9: kind. And my question, I've heard you speak about qualified charitable deductions, and I wanted to know, I am 70, and I wanted to know if with my time that I can use that, can I use it for tithes? But exactly what is it?
10: Yeah, so once you hit 70 and a half, and you do have to get to that point before you're able to do this, you can do what's called a qualified charitable distribution. And here's the benefit. So are we talking about an IRA, an individual retirement account that you have?
9: Yes.
10: Okay. Yeah. So with the IRA, the only way you can get that money out without paying tax on it is through a qualified charitable distribution. So let's back up. When you put that money in, whether you put it into a 401k and then rolled it to an IRA, or it went straight in the IRA, in either case, you got a deduction on that money. So it was excluded from your taxable income, and then it grows tax deferred, and then you pull it out after 59 and a half, and you add it to your taxable income at that point. Well, the qualified charitable distribution is the only way to get that pre-tax money in the IRA out without ever adding it to your taxable income. And so it's a huge benefit there, and you can use it to send money to any charity, including your church, because that's a not-for-profit organization. So yeah, if you're tithing to your church out of after-tax money in your checking or savings account, if you were to replace that with money coming out of your IRA and just give the same giving, now you're getting it out without adding it to your taxable income, a huge benefit. So let's do this. I've got to take a break. We'll talk a bit more off the air. We'll be right back.

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2: 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Let's head right back to the phones to Illinois. Antoinette, thanks for calling. How can I help?
3: Thank you for taking my call. I just want to briefly give you my situation. My husband and I are 1 year apart difference in age. So my husband will be turning 65 in about a year and a half. I'll be 65 in 2 years. But my question is, we have some investment. And if we, when we retire, our retirement monthly income will be roughly $5,000, between $5,000 and $6,000. If we liquidate every asset that we have, the property that we will be living in and will be paid off, so no mortgage. The second, it would be $80,000 in cash for emergency. The other would be, I was thinking to maybe at least $100,000 to $200,000 that would be still available. I wanted to see, what do you recommend to invest this money in something that if my husband and I later on need to withdraw monthly as a dividend or some kind of type of thing, if needed as extra emergency cash. Now, when it comes to credit cards, I've been paying my credit cards once every month since I've been having credit cards. So it's just, I have $50,000 in a stock, which is NASDAQ and S&P 500.
2: Okay.
3: So now is my question is, I know that there's some kind of, I heard that, actually I talked to an advisor at a bank that he was also talking about like a stock market, like they pay dividends, monthly dividends that would be very conservative.
2: Yeah.
3: Or to put it in a long-term 7-year CD, mm-hmm. or the government bonds.
2: Got so, it. Yes.
3: So I just want your advice. I'm a Christian
2: sure.
3: myself, so
2: excellent.
3: I want to be, taking your advice.
2: Great. Well, I appreciate this background, Antoinette, and it sounds like you all are in a really strong position. A mortgage nearly paid off, about $6,000 a month in retirement income. $200,000 sitting in the bank. You've got some stock investments. I mean, that's a pretty stable position financially. And, you know, what we need to recognize is that inflation, the rising cost of goods and services over time, is slowly eroding the value of that cash over time. So I would agree with you, putting it to work makes sense. The question is, where do we put it to work? And let's say at roughly age 65, you know, you'd probably want maybe 60% of that, $200,000 or $120,000 in what I'll call fixed income type investments. So that what fits into fixed income? Well, you mentioned a few of them. Treasuries, you know, right now 30-year treasuries are about 5.2%, not bad. CDs, money market, bonds, high grade corporate bonds, things like that would fit into that fixed income category. And then maybe 40% of that, 200,000 or roughly 80,000. And this is just a starting point. You could get more conservative or more aggressive in either direction, but 80,000 in stocks. Now, you could absolutely do what that advisor said, where maybe you're prioritizing stocks that pay dividends, but you know, you'd have a mix of international, but largely domestic, small and large and mid-cap stocks. And together, that portfolio should be much less volatile than just a straight stock in portfolio, because the bonds and the fixed income investments are going to kind of temper the volatility. But it should allow you over time that if you needed, to your point, to start pulling some additional income out of it on 200,000, you should be able to pull 10,000 a year and never get below 200,000. You should be able to support a 4-5% withdrawal rate pretty easily over time, not in any given month or quarter, but over the years, you should be able to support a 4-5% withdrawal rate, which on 200,000 is 10,000. And maybe between now and when you need to start pulling something out, you could see it grow. Rather than doing that yourself, my preference for somebody in your situation where you've spent a lifetime kind of building up this nest egg would be to find an advisor who shares your values as a Christ follower, who could build the kind of portfolio I just described and take the responsibility of managing it. You could even have an advisor who really screens the investments to make sure you're not investing in industries like abortion or tobacco or alcohol, maybe that are misaligned with your values, if that's a conviction. And I think, you know, that would be a great way for you to go. But and I'd be happy to connect you with someone. But give me your thoughts on all that.
3: Yes, I believe exactly what you're saying. That's what I'm trying to find an advisor that's advising me, not for its own whatever quota that they have to have.
2: Yes.
3: Or, you know, yes. Whatever they get paid at the end of, you know, doing this.
2: That's right.
3: Because, you know, I know they want to make some money, too, on advising me in some things that they're going to get some money back, too, which, okay, everybody is making money. But I just want to trust have somebody that I trust and work with me and exactly what I need that I can trust in that way of not just looking for benefit of how much I'm going to get back from what I'm having.
2: So, that's right. That's well said. And I think that means what you're looking for in my terminology would be a certified Kingdom advisor who's a fiduciary. And that's just a fancy term that means the advisor is legally obligated to put your interest above their own. So they can't recommend a product or an investment because it generates more money for them. It has to be the very best thing for you, the client. And that's the term fiduciary. Certified Kingdom advisor is the designation. It's the only one in the industry for advisors who've met high standards around character and competence and experience, but also shared Christian values. And if you're comfortable using the internet, I would go to findacka.com. 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You could do a zip code search there in Illinois, and I'd interview two or three CKAs and find the one that's the best fit. If you're uncomfortable on the internet, I could have one of my team members help you do that search.
3: Okay.
2: Yeah, which would you prefer?
3: CKA.com. 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
2: Okay. 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
3: Okay. Thank you for your help.
2: All right, Antoinette. Thanks for your call today. Yes, and you too. All right. Bye-bye. Boy, what a great program today. So appreciate your questions and your calls. Thanks for being along with us today. I hope we've encouraged you in your role as being a faithful steward in managing God's money. I couldn't do this without my team, Sandy Dickinson, Jim Henry, Taylor Stanrich, and Devin Patrick, and everybody here at FaithFi. Have a great day and come back and join us tomorrow. Bye-bye.
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2: Today on Fellowship in the Word, Pastor Bill Gebhardt challenges you to become a fully functioning follower of Jesus Christ.

It's part of the mind, emotions, and will. And you know what the free will is? You know what it loves more than anything in a sinful person? Freedom. I love freedom. I can do what I want to do. I can do anything I want to do. I have free will. He said, yeah. That's why you won't come to me. You said you're free. He said, because you have forgotten me. You completely forgot me. You see, and once you do, you're so prone to drift. He said, can a virgin forget her ornaments or a bride her attire? Yet my people have forgotten me days without number.

Thank you for joining us today on this edition of Fellowship in the Word with Pastor Bill Gephardt. Fellowship in the Word is the radio ministry of Fellowship Bible Church, located in Metairie, Louisiana. Let's join Pastor Bill Gephardt now as once again he shows us how God's Word meets our world.

We have three enemies in the Bible. It's called the world, the flesh, and the devil. There are three enemies. Now, they speak constantly to our mind, emotions, and will. Constantly. It's always happening. And by nature, because we have a sin nature and we have a new nature, but by our old sin nature, we buy into what it says. You see, we buy what it says. Yeah, that's who I am. And then we can justify our sin before God. The example I'd use, think of David. Okay? Now, Scripture says, you know, it was the time of the year where the king should go out to war. David's king. And by the way, he's a tremendous warrior king. He didn't go this time. I'm staying here. Wonder why. I wonder why he's staying home. Well, I think you know why. That was no accident that he walked up on the roof. He'd been planning that for some time. He's probably thought about that before. So he goes up on the roof and he just happens to see Bathsheba bathing on an adjacent roof. Look at that. And something's beginning to happen to David. He sees something's starting to happen to him. He says, go and get her and bring her to me. Ooh. So you know what happens. Then it turns out Bathsheba's pregnant. That's difficult. I can handle that. Bring Uriah, her husband, back. And they told Uriah, hey, I know you've been in, you know, at the front fighting away. Go spend some time with your wife. That way everyone will think you made her pregnant. Uriah said, I'd never do that. He's a Hittite. He's not. Here's the man after God's own heart's telling a Hittite to go be with his wife. And the Hittite has more resolve than David and said, I would never do that. The other men are still at the battle. So then David said, I need a plan B. So he brings in his general and says, okay, the next time you have a big thing and we say charge, put Uriah in the front. When everyone, we all run forward, stop at one point, let him run, and then he'll be killed in action. And then everyone will think that he still made his wife pregnant. Now, how low can you go? But he did. Now, what is going on in his mind? I meditate on your word day and night. David wrote those words. Was he meditating on God's word? Not at all. You see, not in any sense. He probably rationalized that, hey, look, I'm king. I can do anything I want. Or he might have said, who's going to hold me accountable? I'm king. And by the way, to understand how much he thought of that, for 1 year he never even confessed the sin until God sent Nathan to make him confess. What happened to David? His flesh. You see, that's the way this works. James 1:14 says this. One is tempted, he said, when he is carried away and enticed by his own lust. There's no sin in temptation. But there is once it becomes lust. You see, once it becomes lust, now that lust and that desire takes over. And the next thing you know, you find yourself sinning. And one of the reasons you do that is you now are comfortable with it because you hold on to the distorted image of yourself that you were before you became a believer in Jesus Christ. And so a lot of times you don't even feel, and in any sense, even this idea of guilt. That's the way this whole thing works, this idea of lying to ourselves. Bartha's right. We lie to everybody. Now, I want to show you how this can be magnified in a much larger group. Go with me to Jeremiah chapter 2 in the Old Testament. Jeremiah chapter 2. And this is an amazing chapter. And if you've read it and know it, you know it's amazing. If you haven't, you might be a little bit shocked of the language that is used here. But it is very, very clear what God is trying to say. Jeremiah 2. Now the word of the Lord came to me, saying, go and proclaim, he said, in the ears of Jerusalem, and thus say, thus says the Lord. He says, Jeremiah, go to Jerusalem and prophesy. Jeremiah is a prophet before the exile going into Babylon. He's a pre-exilic prophet.
Now, his job is to try to stop Israel from what they've been doing and turn Israel back to God. He fails, but God even told him, you'll fail, no one will listen to you. And he does fail. But that was his job. So notice what he says. Thus says the Lord, I remember concerning you, he said, the devotion of your youth, the love of your betrothals, and you're following me, he said, in the wilderness, though in land you had not sown. Israel was holy to the Lord. He said, you know what? I remember you when I brought you out of Egypt after 400 years of slavery. I remember how happy you were. By the way, do you remember when you came to Christ? Do you remember that? Do you remember how you felt when you understood the grace of God? Your sins are forgiven? Oh, wow. Free indeed. I mean, wow. God says, yeah, you remember it, and then you forgot it. You see, then you ended up forgetting it. That's exactly what he says. He says, the first, he said, of his harvest, he said, all who ate of it became guilty. Evil came upon them, declares the Lord. I protected you. I protected you there. He says, hear the word of the Lord, O house of Jacob, and all the families of the house of Israel. Thus says the Lord. Now, this is interesting what happens. The first thing is, you know, that they ignore God. But notice what happens secondly here. It says, what, he says, injustice did your fathers find in me, that they went far from me and walked after the emptiness and became empty. Here's what God is saying when you drift away from God. It's not my fault. Not my fault. That's what he's saying to Israel. Accuse, what did I do wrong? God didn't do anything wrong. Sometimes people are kind of funny because, and they're talking about in other instances too. They always say to me sometimes in, you know, I've been praying, but you know, it seems like God moved a long ways away from me. He did not move. You moved. You see, when you feel a distance between you and God, that's you moving. God said, I'll never leave you nor forsake you. I'm here all the time. You see, that's God. It's his promise. I'm here. Well, he said, notice he says this. And then he says, you can't blame me. He said, they did not say, well, where's the Lord who brought us out of the land of Egypt, who has led us through the wilderness, through the land of deserts and the pits, through the land of drought and of deep darkness, through the land that no one crossed and where no man had dwelt. You never even asked where I was. Why didn't they? Desire, the sin, and drift away from God. That's why. Who are they? They are God's people. How do they see themselves? Completely not as God's people. See, what are you? Child of God. Do you see yourself as a child of God? See, do you see yourself that way? No. Not when we start drifting, no. So notice as he goes on. He said, I brought you into a fruitful land to eat its fruit and its good things, but you came and defiled my land and my inheritance, and you made it an abomination. Wow. Jesus said the same thing to us in a different way. I have come to give you life and to give it to you grudgingly. No. Abundantly. I've come to give you the best life you could ever have. And you've forgotten it completely. You see, you completely forgot it. That's the truth of God's mirror. I've come to give it to you. Here it is. I'm ignoring that. I'm thinking in a different way with my desires. He said, the priest did not say, where's the Lord? And those who handle the law did not know me. The rulers also transgressed against me. And the prophets prophesied by Baal and walked after the things that did not profit. It wasn't just you. All the leadership did the same thing. A whole nation of people just drifted away from God. We're done with you. We're ignoring you. We're not going to be your people. Now go down to verse 23 with me. This is how desire completely can take over. How can you say, I am not defiled? I have not gone after the bills. We're capable of this.
Whenever you find yourself in sin, what's your first natural response, especially if someone else sees it? I didn't do that. I didn't do it. No, I didn't do that. I didn't do it. I'm not defiled. We're God's people. But they're in sin. You see, he says, you're in sin. You see, you're not God's people. He said, look at your way in the valley. He said, know what you have done. Now, it's kind of interesting. The valleys are often places. The peak tops and the valleys are where they make offerings, but they don't make them to God. They make them to idols. Now he gets very explicit. What does this look like to God who loves you? What do you look like when you drift from God as a child of God to the God who loves you? Here's his description. You are a swift young camel entangling her ways. You are a wild donkey accustomed to the wilderness that sniffs the wind in her passion in the time of her heat. Who can, he says, who can turn her away? Now, I remember many years ago reading this from a guy was writing a commentary on it, and he translated a little bit different. You know what you are when you really drifted away from God like they did? You're a she-ass in heat. That's what you are. Now, tell me, in the natural world, tell me how much love and romance exist. None. Well, what happens when an animal goes into heat? Yeah. Yeah, in fact, another place in Jeremiah, he says, you would back up against anybody as a wild donkey. He's talking to people here. What are they doing? What they want to do from their desire. This is what they want to do. He says, that's the way you are. He said, all who seek her will not become weary. She's easy to find. You can't miss it. He said, in her mouth, they will find her. In a month, they will find her. Keep your feet from being unshod and your throat from thirst. But you said, it is hopeless. No, I have loved strangers, and after them I will walk. I'm enjoying this. Wow. Then he goes on and he says, a thief is shamed when he's discovered, so the house of Israel is shamed when they're discovered. That always tells you something about our depravity. When do I feel shame? When I'm found out. When I drift away from God, I feel shame when I'm found out. And I've seen it over and over again. You know, Christians are really, they'll cry a lot of crocodile tears when they're caught. When should we? When we've sinned. You remember, see how Paul said it? Paul's life was nothing like what I think David was doing like it. But Paul said, I find myself doing things I shouldn't be doing, and I don't want to do those things. Paul was immediate about his response. But these people have no immediacy. They have no shame at all. He said, the only time you're ashamed now is I've now told you what you've done and there are going to be consequences, and we hate consequences. We love sin, but we don't like consequences. But the problem is, consequences always come with sin. You can't escape it. That's the way it works. So he then says, they, their kings, their princes, their priests, their prophets, who say to a tree, you're my father, and to a stone, you gave me birth. You got to love this. What's he talking about? Idols. Trees, wood. Stone, stone. Guess what all the idols are made out of? Wood and stone. So they pick up their piece of wood and say, look what he says right there. He said, pick up the piece of wood. You are my father. And then they pick up a stone and they say, you gave me birth. You see, you're giving your meaning to something other than God. He said, that's what you're doing. He said, for they have turned their back to me and not their face. He said, but in time of their trouble, they will say, hey, how about arising and saving us now? And that's what they do over and over again. The whole book of Judges is that. Everyone did what was right in their own eyes. So they would go drift away from God. God would send a judge. He'd bring him back. As soon as he got back, they'd say, well, isn't God great? Then he'd go drift away again and repeated the cycle over and over. But notice, once they're there, now God, where are you? I need you to save us.
He said, but where are your gods which you made for yourself? Where are these gods? Why don't you ask them? He says, let them arise if they can save you in the time of your trouble. For according to the number of your cities are your gods. You have innumerable gods you believe in. Have one of them save you now. Why do you contend with me? You have all transgressed against me, declares the Lord. In vain I have struck your sons. They accepted no chastening. Your sword has devoured the prophets like a destroying lion. I chastened you. You didn't care. You kept on sinning. I sent prophets to speak to you, and you killed them because they spoke to you. He said, O generation, heed the word of the Lord. Have I been, he said, a wilderness to Israel or a land of thick darkness? Why do my people say, we are free to roam? We no longer have to come to you. There is the great statement of something. It's called free will. It's part of the mind, emotions, and will. And you know what the free will is? You know what it loves more than anything in a sinful person? Freedom. I love freedom. I can do what I want to do. I can do anything that I want to do. I have free will. He said, yeah, that's why you won't come to me.

completely different. But that ornament told you something. Well, but how about this, though? The next statement he uses is, he said, or a bride in her attire. I'm just guessing here. Any of you ladies that are married, can any of you have any idea what you were married in? What your dress was like? You all forgot, right? I never met a woman that did. Why? It's my wedding day. You see, why did I look in the mirror so long? It's my wedding day. Look at my dress. And I'm not going to ask for hands, but how many of you from decades ago still have that dress hanging somewhere? Why? That's the day I got married. You see what he's saying? And yet you'll never forget your wedding dress, but you can forget God. That's what he's saying. Why do you forget me? How could you forget me and what I've done for you? That's his point, and it's a tremendous point in what he does. So you can see this possibility of us just drifting away from God. So what I want to close with is here, I just want to ask you a few questions. Here's the first question, but I want you to think about it. Who am I? I mean, really, who am I? That's an important question. Ask yourself with that question, what part in my past with my parents, my friends, who am I from my past? Then ask yourself the other part of the question. Who does God say I am? Who am I? Who does God say I am? Now, how do you think about yourself? What do you think about yourself? Where's your identity? And for so many of us, it's back to what happened. The mirrors of the world's got us. That's who I am. But you're not. That's what God's trying to say. You're a new creature in Christ. How much have I allowed God's word to renew my mind? How much? You see, is God renewing me? You see, am I listening to that, or is the world, the flesh, and the devil constantly speaking to my soul and my will and my emotions and my mind, and it takes me to drift away? And we all know it's true. You remember all the old cartoon shows? Remember all the cartoons? There's a devil on one shoulder, right? And there's an angel on the other. And they're whispering in your ears. But I can tell you this, with most people, I think if you're going to flick someone off, it's going to be the angel. We listen to the devil because it speaks to my sinful desires, my independent free will to sin. You see, that's what he is saying. The third question, last one, how do I justify my sin against God? By the way, and don't deny it, we all do it. Everybody justifies their sin. I mean, I can't. If any of you ever said something and you knew you sinned against someone and then you saw a response, and what'd you say? I didn't mean it that way. I didn't mean it that way. Really? Well, one of my favorites is a teenager. Hey, everybody else was doing it. All my friends were doing it. You see, how can I justify my sin? I have needs. I have needs. There's my justification. You see, that's a good question to ask yourself. How do I justify my sin against God? Next week, I'm calling this part two, but what I want to talk about is how far can I drift away from God as his child? And by the way, we have a word for it in our language, but I hope that word becomes more meaningful to you next week. It's called addiction. That's how far we can drift. Let's pray. Father, it's such a foundational truth, and yet so few of us even think about it. Our identity, who we really are, and you liken your word as a mirror to tell us who we really are, and yet we ignore it. We simply don't believe it, and we believe a mirror that we've established our whole life, a mirror that distorts the truth of who we are now. And because of that, Father, we are prone through our own desire to ignore you, to drift away from you, and to sin against you. Father, I pray
as we go through this week and next.

week, we begin to examine ourselves in a meaningful way so that we can live the life that you've designed us to live, a life that brings glory to you and so much good to us. And I pray this in Jesus' name. 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

uplifting life songs. It's Katie Nicole. Hey, good morning. I'm Libby. Thanks for hanging out with me during the Life Songs Days of Summer Fun. My son went to summer camp yesterday, and while I remembered to take care of the sunscreen part, he came home with so many bug bites. I forgot about the mosquitoes. Not taking a break. They never, ever relent. So, friendly reminder, don't forget the bug spray too.

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0: Toby Mac. That's Lord, It Feels Good on Uplifting Life Songs. Hey, I'm Libby, and you know what feels good? Knowing that God is faithful. Psalm 89, verse 34 is our Life Songs Uplifting Word today, and it says this: No, I will not break my covenant. I will not take back a single word I said. There's so much uncertainty and change in life, but God is faithful, unchanging, and we can trust Him to keep His good promises.
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0: What do your snowball choices say about you?
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That's We Are Messengers on Uplifting Life Songs. Hey there, good morning. I'm Libby, and Pope Leo may live modestly. I mean, he took a vow of poverty as a member of the Order of St. Augustine, earns a very small stipend as the head of the Catholic Church, but he got a little extra cash recently. A representative traveled all the way from Illinois to Vatican City to hand deliver a check for $8.65. That represents the forgotten balance of a PayPal account dating back to before he was the Pope. He joked that he tried to sort it out over the phone only to get disconnected by customer service because some experiences, it seems, are universal.

0: Hear ye, hear ye! Make wayeth for thine life song, summer fun tip of the day!
1: Yeah! Hey, it's Libby. 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You know, it can get expensive to bring back souvenirs for everybody on your list. So instead, buy a lot of postcards and send them to everyone you know. Everybody likes to get actual mail, right? And a great way to let others know you're thinking of them, plus more money saved for your vacation, which, you know, we all could use these days.
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5: Hey everybody, this is Bear from Need to Breathe. We have a new song called A Long Surrender. 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I listen to it several times a day and often weep because I am thrilled at how God is using you and because I am challenged to keep surrendering."
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Hallelujah. It's Elevation Worship on Uplifting Life Songs. And that one was for Jaquel, who's working at Waffle House in New Orleans, listening to Life Songs. Thank you so much for jamming with us on the job. Hope you're having a wonderful day today. And if you are not at the beach or camp or any place other than your familiar cubicle, office, or workplace, well, why not let Life Songs bring the summer fun to you? 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

0: Uplifting Life Songs, Torin Wells. Hey, I'm Libby. Good afternoon. Mostly sunny with a chance of some showers this afternoon. Highs around 91. Tomorrow morning, we are going to be popping in at the Vacation Bible School at First Baptist Church of Mandeville. So if your kids are headed to VBS, maybe come a little early. We'll be there starting at 8 a.m. to hang with the Life Songs crew. 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If you need any more info, check out lifesongs.com.
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0: 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Hey, what's up? I'm Libby, and I want to share Psalm 89:34 with you. It's today's Life Song's uplifting word. It says, "No, I will not break my covenant. I will not take back a single word I said." There is a lot of uncertainty and change in life. Things go back and forth, up and down all the time, unfortunately. But God doesn't change. He's faithful, and we can trust Him to keep His promises, knowing that He is good.
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That's Jeremy Camp on Uplifting Life Songs. Hey, what's up? I'm Libby. And if some of your summer fun involves rewatching some of those Disney classic movies, then perhaps Rapunzel has been one of them. I'm sorry, Tangled. Tangled, the story of Rapunzel, has been one of them. If you get that I've Got a Dream song stuck in your head, I think you're going to love today's good news. It's a great reminder to never give up on your dreams. That story coming up in about 10 minutes on Life Songs.

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1: You can play baseball and go swimming, and there are some treasure hunts and basketball and bicycle rodeos. And you can go on picnics and cookouts and do crafts and learn skills and good grief.

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1: You got it. I'm Libby. And you know, at 72 years old, most people start figuring out pickleball schedules or finally learning how to keep a sourdough starter alive. Dawn, on the other hand, is starting her medical residency. Yep, she first caught the medical bug at age 7 while recovering at home from mono. Her mom gave her a microscope to pass the time, and suddenly mealworms, leaves became must-see entertainment. Watching her daughter spend hours studying tiny worlds under the lens, Dawn's mother made a prediction. You're going to be a doctor someday. And 65 years later, she's making it happen. Between that fateful day and now, Dawn became a nurse practitioner, raised 4 children, worked multiple jobs, and spent decades taking care of everyone else first. Somewhere along the way, medical school kept sliding further down the to-do list, tucked behind carpools, diapers, mortgages, and, you know, life. Then in 2020, her husband narrowly survived a brain hemorrhage. Reminded of just how fragile life really is, Dawn revisited a question many people quietly ask themselves. If not now, when? So Dawn dipped into her retirement savings, enrolled in medical school in the Caribbean, and became classmates with students young enough to be her grandkids. She joined beach yoga sessions, hosted 80s movies nights, tutored younger students, and pushed through failed exams and moments of doubt. This summer, Dawn graduated as her school's oldest ever medical student. And next month, she starts a 3-year residency in Michigan in family medicine. How amazing and full circle is that dream? I love it. It's today's good news on Uplifting Life Songs.
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It is such a gift to know that somebody is praying for you, right? Maybe you know it in the moment. 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Maybe you don't find out till years later that that was part of what helped you through a challenging season. But it's a good reminder to pray for each other. We'd love your prayers, and we'd love to pray for you here at Life Songs. I'm Libby. 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
1: This is Alice. I just wanted to thank you for reminding us that God is with us. God bless you and God bless Life Songs. Y'all bless me every day.

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1: This is Jamie. I am listening on my Alexa. I moved right outside of Lafayette. It's been, I just can't give y'all up.
2: The wind is moving, but I am standing still.

as Matt Maher reminding us it's going to be all right. I'm Libby. Thanks for hanging out with me on Uplifting Life Songs. Hope you're enjoying these days of summer fun. The Shrine on Airline is about to get a nearly $30 million glow up as local and state officials launch their year-long renovation for the facility in Jefferson Parish today. They're hoping to kind of entice a new tenant for the stadium. What would you like to see happening at that Shrine on Airline? Can you imagine summer fun baseball or rugby in New Orleans again? It'd be pretty awesome.

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0: Give me all the helpings of the fruit of the Spirit, please. Floyd Nix with a little more on Uplifting Life Songs. A little more Jesus every moment of every day. It's my prayer. I'm Libby. Thanks for hanging out with me on Life Songs today. Our uplifting word comes to us from Psalm 89:34, which says, "No, I will not break my covenant. I will not take back a single word I said." We can trust our faithful God. He is unchanging and he keeps his promises. I know there's a lot of uncertainty and ups and downs in this life, but God is our constant and his word is good and his word is true.
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2: 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We love Life Songs so much. It gives us a heart and puts a little smile on our face every single time.

That's Andrew Ripp on Uplifting Life Songs. Hey there, I'm Libby, and if you are breaking out during these Life Songs days of summer fun for a summer fun vacation, well, today's summer fun tip is just for you. Instead of buying everybody souvenirs, bringing back gifts for everybody on your list, we know that can get as expensive as the vacation itself, right? So instead, grab some postcards, some stamps, and send them to everyone you know. Everybody likes to get actual mail that's not a bill, right? Plus, it's a great way to let others know you're thinking about them, even while you're miles away, enjoying the beach as well. Sounds pretty nice to me.

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You deserve a little treat. 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

0: faith, hope, love. That's We Are Messengers on Uplifting Life Songs. Hey there, good afternoon. I'm Libby. It's mostly sunny. We do have a slight chance of a few afternoon showers today. Highs around 91. And tomorrow morning, we'll be putting on the sunscreen and popping in at the Vacation Bible School at First Baptist Church of Mandeville. It's going on this week. So if your kids are headed there, come a little early, hang out with the Life Songs crew. You'll see us. Believe me, we'll have the Life Songs mobile. We'll have your chance to win some great summer fun prizes, bubbles, music, and more. And just kind of having a blast as we hang out with the VBSers at First Baptist Church of Mandeville. We'll be there starting at 8 o'clock tomorrow morning. If you need more details or want to find a VBS near you, just check out lifesongs.com.
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0: Why should I worry? Really, we don't have to be afraid. We don't have to be anxious because we know that our God is bigger, stronger, greater, and taking care of us. So cast your cares and your worries on Him. Love that reminder from Carly Ann Taylor on Life Songs. I'm Libby. Good afternoon. And I am gone for con for now. But stick around. Abby and more summer fun and encouragement on the way next on Life Songs.
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1: Oh.

God is good all the time. Hey, it's Abby here, and you are tuned in to Uplifting Life Songs. Hopefully, you're having such a great Wednesday so far. Yes, it's Wednesday, which means you know what time it is. It is time for our What's Good Wednesday. So tell me something good. 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Tell me something good on this What's Good Wednesday. It doesn't matter how big, how small, whether it's next week or whether it was last week. It doesn't matter to me. Would love to hear from you. 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For me personally, look, it is Prime Day. It is Amazon Prime Day, basically starting yesterday all the way till the 26th. So I think till Friday, we got Amazon Prime Day deals, which is great because my husband's birthday is in the beginning of July, so it's perfect timing. Thank you, God, for that. And you know what? We'll be talking about some Prime Day. Maybe you have some good deals that I would love to hear about. And I'll try to be finding some good deals for you. Maybe some good clothes or some good board games. I love a good board game. But anyway, the point being, I love Amazon Prime Day deals. So that's my What's Good Wednesday. But I'd love to hear from you. Call or text me, 855-816-8581.

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0: 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Hey, it's Abby here on this beautiful What's Good Wednesday. Call or text me and tell me something good. 855-816-8581. Would love to hear from you today. The weather for today looking not bad at all. We have a high of 90 degrees, so that can be bad to some people. I'm kind of getting used to it, but it's still very hot and humid to me here. But again, a high of 90 degrees today. Looks like less than 25% chance of rain. Hopefully not going to be raining today. But tonight, a better possibility. Tonight we have a low of 78. Looks like another 25% chance. But it is saying a stray shower or thunderstorm is possible tonight. So just be ready for that just in case. And then tomorrow's forecast. Tomorrow we have a high of 91 degrees. Looks like a 25% chance of a stray shower or thunderstorm happening. So be ready for that tomorrow as well. And it seems like tomorrow night too. Tomorrow night a low of 78, a few clouds, and then a stray shower or thunderstorm is possible. Looks like 20% chance of rain. So just in case, grab that rain jacket, grab the umbrella, because you never know when you might need it.
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I listen to y'all in the car and on the way to class. It's very uplifting and positive, and I'm so grateful to have a station that spreads the message of Jesus every day.

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Hey, it's Abby here. And a little bit ago, I was talking to you about Amazon Prime Day, and it's going on right now. It started yesterday, and it's going all the way through Friday, June 26th. And this four-day member-exclusive event, it slashes prices all across more than 35 different categories of things. You're talking tech, home, kitchen, clothes, makeup, let's see, Amazon haul, device specials, and even local groceries. So I'm just going to give you a few of the deals that are going on right now. First, we got some top tech. The top tech deals. We got the MacBook Air, which is a big Apple computer. It is really, really low right now for all the laptops that are going out. It's actually pretty cheap for, you know, what it can be for a MacBook Air. For the AirPods, if you love putting in those wireless headphones like I do, they are, I want to say, almost half off. The Apple Watch, if you have one of those smartwatches on your wrist right now and you're looking to upgrade, well, the Apple Watch Series 11 is going pretty cheap right now. The Aura Ring. I don't know if you've heard about this ring. I don't have one because they are so expensive. They basically track your temperature, your everything pretty much, even your sleep cycles, how that works. The Aura Ring just does that when you put it on. I'm not entirely sure how it works, but it's originally $500. Yeah, $500, and it's $260 right now, so almost half off for that. And then for home and kitchen, you got the Ninja Creami, which I love. It is up to 20% off. You got the Dyson cordless vacuum. It's the lowest price it's ever been. And you got a ton of different Amazon devices. If you like the Amazon Echo, if you like Alexa, they're up to 65% off of Kindles and all those Fire TV and Amazon Alexa things. It's all up to 65% off. So there you go. There's just a few of those Amazon Prime Day deals that hopefully you will be taking advantage of.

0: are tuned in to Uplifting Life Songs. Hey, it's Abby here. And today's Life Songs uplifting word is coming from Psalm 89, verse 34. And it says, "No, I will not break my covenant. I will not take back a single word I said." Now, this verse is in the middle of the psalm where God is telling King David that he will not break their covenant. So this is God speaking. He's promising that David's lineage will last forever. And it's a reminder to us of how good our God is, at least to me it is, because he does not break promises or covenants. He is trustworthy and steadfast. We all know that there are some people in this world who we actually can trust, but many people who we cannot trust. But God, our loving Father, who never breaks promises, who created us, who loves us more than we can fathom, he is the greatest one we can trust in our entire lives. So let this be a reminder for you and for me to trust in God. Trust that he has you and will always be there for you. 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

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Hey, it's Abby here. And I just want to say a quick thank you. Thank you so much for listening to Life Songs, for being a part of the Life Songs family. You know, we are a listener-funded station, so without you and your generosity, we would not be able to celebrate almost half a century of just sharing God's love together. So truly, thank you from the bottom of all of our hearts here at Life Songs. Thank you. We are so grateful for you today and every single day.

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0: This is Neil Bailey. Scripture says God will give you a new song. 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

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Hey, it's Abby here, and you are tuned in to Uplifting Life Songs. Hopefully you're having such a great Wednesday afternoon so far. It's a What's Good Wednesday, so tell me something good. Call or text me at 855-816-8581. Would love to hear from you on this What's Good Wednesday. And here is something good. We all know that most people, they don't begin, you know, a new career at 72 years old, especially not one that's really demanding. Well, there is this woman who is proving it is never too late to chase a dream. What exactly is that dream? Well, find out in today's good news story that's coming up in just a little bit. So stick around right here to Uplifting Life Songs.

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1: Hey, Lifelong's family. Tell me something good.
2: I'll tell you something good. Well, most people spend their retirement years just slowing down. And at 72 years old, Dawn is speeding up. This summer, Dawn became the oldest medical student ever to graduate from her Caribbean medical school. And next month, she'll begin a 3-year family medicine residency in Michigan. Her dream of becoming a doctor started when she was just 7 years old. While recovering from mono, she spent hours peering through a microscope her mother gave her. Watching her fascination with science grow, her mom always told her, "You're gonna become a doctor someday." Well, life had other plans. Dawn became a nurse practitioner and raised 4 children and worked multiple jobs and spent decades putting her family and patients ahead of herself. But that dream never disappeared. It just kept getting postponed. Then in 2020, after her husband survived a life-threatening brain hemorrhage, Dawn decided she could not keep waiting. She dipped into her retirement savings, she enrolled in medical school, and she joined classes filled with students that were young enough to be her grandchildren. That's crazy. There were challenges along the way, including failed exams and moments of self-doubt, but there was never, never a moment where she didn't have determination in herself. She had friendships and study groups, and now at 65 years after her mother first predicted she'd become a doctor, Dawn is finally stepping into the role she has always dreamed about since she was a little girl. And really, it's proof that it's never too late to answer a calling. That's today's good news story, right here on Uplifting Life Songs.
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Hey, it's Abby here. And something that I love that is going on is Vacation Bible School. Yes, that's right. It's happening all throughout the summer. 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
2: And we all need that every single day. It's just so uplifting. And I love Life Songs. And I love y'all.

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0: You are tuned in to Uplifting Life Songs. Hey, it's Abby here. And we all know that summer can feel like a season, just get everything right. Perfect trips, perfect photos, memories. But these moments that stay with our kids and the rest of our families, they aren't usually the most expensive or impressive ones. They're really typically the ones where people feel safe and loved and truly seen. And it's a beautiful reminder for all of us, which is that what matters most isn't perfection, it's presence. And God doesn't love us from a distance, waiting for us to perform well enough to earn his attention. He stays very close. He is patient, he is steady, and he meets us with compassion and grace, even when life feels very, very messy. And maybe this season doesn't need to be packed with big plans, these perfect summer ideas. Maybe it can be marked by simple, meaningful moments, like a conversation or a slow evening walk or a meal shared without distractions. As Psalm 103:8 reminds us, it says, "The Lord is compassionate and gracious, slow to anger, abounding in love." That's the heart that we can carry into summer, one that chooses grace over pressure, connection over perfection, and faithfulness over performance. Because the best memories, they often grow in the quiet places where love is most clearly felt.
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1: 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Life Songs bless me tremendously. Sometimes when you just hear the testimony, just to hear the music, how rejuvenated it is and refreshing, you know, it's just amazing.

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1: 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Y'all are a blessing. Keep doing the work that you do.
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God is good all the time. Hey, it's Abby here, and you are tuned in to Uplifting Life Songs. Hopefully you're having such a great day so far. It's a What's Good Wednesday, so of course you gotta tell me something good. Call or text me, 855-816-8581. Tell me something good on this What's Good Wednesday. For me personally, I'm trying to think. You know, Amazon Prime Day, it's going on. We got some great Prime deals that maybe I'll be talking to you about in just a little bit. But seriously, I love a good deal. I love a good deal finding clothes or shoes or whatever it may be. I love finding a good deal. And Amazon Prime Day, it's going on. Started yesterday, going all the way to Friday. That's my What's Good Wednesday. But again, I'd love to hear from you. Tell me something good on this What's Good Wednesday. Doesn't matter how big, doesn't matter how small. Next week, last week, doesn't matter. Would love to hear from you. 855-816-8581. Would love to hear from you on this What's Good Wednesday.

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1: This is for the busted hearts. This is for the question marks. This is for the outcast soul, lost control, no one knows. 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Sing it for the broken past.

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0: You are tuned in to Uplifting Life Songs. Hey, it's Abby here, and the weather for tonight looks like we have a low of 78. Looks like a stray shower or thunderstorm is possible, potentially, so get ready for that just in case. Less than 25% chance of that happening. And then tomorrow, your forecast for your Thursday, a high of 92 degrees tomorrow, partly cloudy skies. A stray shower or thunderstorm is possible. Looks like a little less than 20% chance of rain. And then tomorrow night, again, less than 20% chance of rain. A few clouds, a stray shower, or thunderstorm, again, is possible. So just grab your rain jacket, grab your umbrella just in case, because you never know when you might need it.
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4: 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Oh my gosh, without God, I don't know where I would be. That's what my new song, Holy, is all about. 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

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Hey, it's Abby here. And something that is going on all throughout the summer is Vacation Bible School. 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But really, what else is going on right now, at least, is Prime Day deals. Yes, that's right. Amazon Prime Day. It's going on starting yesterday all the way till Friday, the 26th. So it's a 4-day member exclusive event, and it's basically slashing prices across more than 35 categories. I'm talking tech, home, kitchen, clothes, makeup, you name it, they're having some deals on something in that category. There are a lot of great things. So here's your top tech deals. Looks like you got a lot of good Apple products that are going cheaper. The MacBook Air, I think the more recent one, it's going down a couple $100. Still expensive, but it's less expensive at least. So if you're looking for that new MacBook, well, then there you go. Those AirPods, if you like those Bluetooth headphones or earplugs, then this is a great time to go get them. The Apple Watch Series 11 is down a couple $100 as well. Last but not least, the Oura Ring, which is this big ring that a lot of people wear to track everything, your sleep schedule, your cycles, literally anything and everything the Oura Ring kind of has together. I'm not entirely sure. A lot of people swear by them. I personally haven't had it because it's really expensive, but it's almost half off right now. But half off still means over $200, so if that's what you're looking for, great time to go get it. You also got the Ninja Creamy on sale, and a Dyson vacuum is the lowest price it's ever been. And you got also some Amazon things like Kindle and Alexa. All those things are up to 65% off right now. So if you're looking to grab some things, you know, for someone else, maybe having a birthday this summer, well, then this is the perfect time to go on Amazon.

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1: This is Teresa. Thank you for always giving me a touch of God's love. I love y'all, and I love Life Songs, and I couldn't listen to any other radio. Y'all are in my heart. Thank you so much.
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0: You are tuned in to Uplifting Life Songs. Hey, it's Abby here, and today's Life Songs uplifting word is coming from Psalm 89, verse 34. And it says, "No, I will not break my covenant. I will not take back a single word I said." Now, this verse is in the middle of a psalm where God is telling King David that he will not break their covenant. And the covenant, he's promising that David's lineage will last forever. His throne will last forever. And it's a reminder to us of how good our God is. At least that's the reminder that I'm getting from this. He does not break promises or covenants. He is trustworthy and he is steadfast. And we all know that there are some people in this world who we can trust. There are some, but many people in this world we cannot trust. It's just the truth. But God, our loving Father, who never breaks promises, who created us, who loves us more than we can fathom, he is the greatest one we can trust in our entire lives. So let this be a reminder to you, like it is to me, to trust in God. Trust that he has you and will always be there for you. If you felt encouraged and uplifted by this verse, then you can share it with others. And you can do that by heading to our Facebook page or our Instagram. Or you can sign up for the daily uplifting email where you get the Life Songs uplifting word every day in your email inbox. I'm signed up for it. I love it. And you can sign up for it by heading to our website, which is lifesongs.com.
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God is good all the time. Hey, it's Abby here, and you are tuned in to Uplifting Life Songs. Hopefully you're having such a great Wednesday so far. It's a What's Good Wednesday, so of course you gotta tell me something good. 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Tell me something good on this What's Good Wednesday. And here is something good. I, Abby, the genius master, some of our listeners call me. I'm giving you the answer to tomorrow morning's Life Songs Genius Club question. So Josh from the Life Songs Morning Show is asking you a question tomorrow around 8:10. And you're doing the genius thing right now, which is listening to Life Songs, because I'm giving you the answer in just a little bit, in a few minutes. So stick around right here to Uplifting Life Songs.

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1: It was like you were speaking to me again. Thank Life Songs for always encouraging me and being there. And y'all are wonderful in a lost world. And I cannot wait till Jesus comes back so it'll all be right.

I could use a little church right now. Love to have a little family around. I've been feeling so overwhelmed. I could use a little church right now. My cup's about as empty.

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Hey, it's Abby here, and you know what time it is. Yes, that's right. It's time for the Genius Club answer. I, Abby, the Genius Master, some of our listeners call me. I'm giving you the answer to tomorrow morning's Life Songs Genius Club question, and the answer is zebra. Zebra is the answer. Again, the answer to tomorrow morning's Genius Club question is zebra. So again, Josh on the Life Songs Morning Show is asking you a question tomorrow around 8:10, and you're doing the genius thing right now, which of course is listening to Life Songs, because I have the answer. And again, that answer is zebra. Zebra. One more time, the answer to tomorrow morning's Life Songs Genius Club question is zebra.

0: Hear ye, hear ye! 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
1: Yeah! 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Everybody likes to get some postcards, so that's what you should do on your next vacation. 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

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Hey, it's Abby here on this beautiful What's Good Wednesday. So, of course, you got to tell me something good. 855-816-8581 is where you can call or text me and tell me something good. And here is something good. We all know that most people don't begin a new career, especially at 72 years old, and especially not one very demanding. But there is this woman who is currently proving that it is never too late to chase a dream. What exactly is that dream? Well, find out in today's good news story that's coming up in just a little bit. So stick around right here to Uplifting Life Songs.

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0: 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Tell me something good.
1: I'd be happy to tell you something good. Well, most people spend their retirement years slowing down. At 72 years old, not 90, 72 years old, Dawn is speeding up. This summer, Dawn became the oldest medical student ever to graduate from her Caribbean Medical School. And next month, she will begin a 3-year family medicine residency in Michigan. Her dream of becoming a doctor started when she was just 7 years old. While recovering from mono, Dawn spent hours peering through a microscope her mother gave her. Watching her fascination with science grow, her mom told her, "You're going to become a doctor someday." Life had other plans first. Dawn became a nurse practitioner, raised 4 children, worked multiple jobs, and spent decades putting her family and patients ahead of herself. The dream never disappeared, it just kept getting postponed. Then in 2020, after her husband survived a life-threatening brain hemorrhage, Dawn decided she could not keep waiting. She dipped into her retirement savings, she enrolled in medical school, and she joined classes filled with students young enough to be her grandchildren. There were challenges along the way, of course, including failed exams and moments of self-doubt, but there were also friendships and study groups and plenty of determination. Now at 65 years later, after her mother first predicted she'd become a doctor, Dawn is finally stepping into the role she dreamed about as a little girl. And that's proof that it's never too late to answer a calling. That's today's good news story, right here on Uplifting Life Songs.
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4: Hello, everyone. Welcome to the broadcast today. I'm happy that you are with us. This week, we're talking about protecting truth and also innocent life. I think all of us would agree that we all understand that we have been called by God to be a city of refuge, a haven, a city that is set on a hillside that cannot be hid, more than that, a holy people. But spiritual pollution can spread throughout a people when you understand truth, you understand forgiveness, you understand goodness, but you're unwilling to enter therein and share it. You can poison an atmosphere. And I think Deuteronomy 19 is telling us that, and then the New Testament brings across how deep does innocent blood, how can we shed it? Through anger, thoughtlessness, speaking down to people, but yet we've been called to be a safe refuge, a holy place. And so we're called to protect the truth, but we're also called to protect the innocent life of one another. So this brings us to this point. We've all been called to be a city of refuge where God provides mercy and he provides justice. Now, I want you to understand that God has made this investment in you, that you have been given mercy, you've been given justice. Now you're empowered to bring it forth as well. So the word tells us in Deuteronomy 19:3 that we're to divide our land into three, and then the land or the life that God gives you, you have to be willing to go and possess it, but build roads to this safe city. I just want to bring this thought to you that I think is imperative that all of us, we make some predetermined decisions that we're going to be a safe city. We're going to be a place of refuge. So God is looking for a people that will create a refuge for those who do cause harm to one another so that, you know, we may still understand that justice will carry its job out, but justice is just bringing reorder or governance. It is reestablishing peace and reflecting God's heart towards people. Sometimes we're looking for people to be punished, but what God is looking for is to bring order back to life. And it's all going to begin with mercy. I want to go back and I want to share with you this thought. Anger with another person, ultimately what it does, it destroys your character and then puts you in a position where you're perhaps now close to being incurable. This is why we have to deal with these measures. So God, I believe, still desires a people who establish a culture that heals, upholds righteousness, but also accountability. So in Matthew chapter 5, verse 13, it says, "You are the salt of the earth, and if the salt loses its savor, wherewith shall it be salted? It is herefore good for nothing," and I don't want that to happen to me or you. None of us want to be cast out and trodden underfoot, but he says, "But you are the light. You're the light of the world, a city that on purpose has been set on a hilltop. When it is there, it cannot be hidden." And so we're called to create paths to safety so that we can shine for Jesus all the time, knowing this: when I live like him, justice is always moving us towards good. God bless.
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1: 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Yeah!
0: 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And that's today's life song summer fun tip of the day.

Case closed, the end. No chance for me to ever leave this prison of my sin. Now I know it might sound crazy, but one day a key unlocked that cell.

0: You are tuned in to Uplifting Life Songs. Hey, it's Abby here, and today's Life Songs uplifting word is coming from Psalm 89, verse 34. And it says, "No, I will not break my covenant. I will not take back a single word I said." Now, this verse is in the middle of the psalm where God is telling King David that he will not break their covenant. He's promising, he's making a covenant, that David's lineage will last forever. His throne will last forever. And it's a reminder to us, at least to me, of how good our God is, because he does not break promises. He does not break covenants. He is trustworthy. He is steadfast. We all know that there are some people in this world that we actually can trust, but many people in this world we simply cannot trust. It's just the truth, sadly. But God, our loving Father, who never breaks promises, who created us, who loves us more than we can fathom, he is the greatest one we can trust in our lives. So let this be a reminder to you, like it is to me, to trust in God. Trust that he has you and will always be there for you for the rest of your life. If you have felt encouraged and uplifted by this verse like I have, then you can share it with others, and you can do that by heading to our Facebook page or our Instagram, or you could sign up for the daily uplifting email where you get the Life Songs uplifting word every day in your email inbox, and you can sign up for that by heading to our website, which is lifesongs.com. Well, that's it for me. I'm heading out for the day, but don't worry, I will be back tomorrow at 2 p.m. Have a great rest of your Wednesday, everybody, and keep listening right here to Uplifting Life Songs.
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2: It can be very painful when God is trying to get your attention. It can be very painful, but he disciplines us because he loves us. The pain that God afflicts is out of love for the ones he accepts. Let me say it again. The pain that God afflicts is out of love for the ones he accepts.
3: You may already know that the Lord disciplines those he loves, but have you ever wondered why? Hi, I'm Philip Keller, and you're listening to Cornerstone Connection with Pastor Gary Hamrick. Well, of course, one of the reasons is what Pastor Gary Hamrick said just now. Disciplines us because he loves us. But there's so much more to it than that, and Pastor Gary shares the rest of the story with us next as he continues his in-depth look at Psalm 119. From Cornerstone Chapel in Leesburg, Virginia, here's Pastor Gary continuing through his mini-series, Blessings and Benefits of the Bible.
2: The reason why he disciplines us is because he loves us. And I can tell you, I know God loves me. Can you feel that sometimes? You're like, oh, then God must really love me. I feel like he's got me on a choke chain sometimes. Do you know what I'm talking about? Or one of those electronic dog collars from now and again. Just like, okay, Lord, I get the message. But that's because God loves us. And he loves us so much that he will discipline us. He will bring correction into our lives. And it is not comfortable. The writer of Hebrews says that. He says, no discipline is pleasant at the time, only painful. It can be very painful when God is trying to get your attention. It can be very painful, but he disciplines us because he loves us. The pain that God afflicts is out of love for the ones he accepts. Let me say it again. The pain that God afflicts is out of love for the ones he accepts. Which leads us to point number two from Hebrews chapter 12, is that God accepts you as his children. That's another reason that he disciplines you and me, because it's an indication that he accepts us as his children. Between verses 6 and 8 of Hebrews 12, the word son is mentioned six times, and it's just a familial name. So daughter, son, six times, children mentioned one time, father mentioned four times. The whole concept is God is our father, we are his children, and any good, loving parent will from time to time, in a right way, discipline his or her children. The most unloving thing for a parent to do is to never discipline their kids and to just to let them run wild and to get in all kinds of trouble. Those people will grow up to be criminals in our society. No exaggeration. Loving, compassionate discipline is actually a good thing in the life of a child. And as our Father in heaven disciplines us, it is an indication that we belong to him. Okay? You don't discipline other people's kids. You discipline your own kids. So the fact that we get disciplined by God means that he's making a statement, you are my son, you are my daughter, and I love you, that's why I discipline you. None of us goes around, I haven't disciplined other people's kids, just my own. Well, except one time, actually. Actually, now that I think about it. Now this isn't anything that I would recommend, but it's one of those moments. You ever been in one of those moments where you're in a public situation and you're just like, what in the world? Why are those kids allowed to get away with this? And so this situation for me, this is years ago. I've mentioned this story before, but I was at Walmart and I was looking. Yeah, that enough is enough to make you want to discipline somebody. But I'm at Walmart and I'm just, you know, I'm looking for something, whatever it is, and I can hear in the aisle across from me this kid, I don't know how old this child was, just yelling at his mom, saying, "You're stupid. You are stupid." I heard him. He wanted some toy or something that was on the shelf, and she said no. And he kept saying, "You're stupid." Okay, and I'm on the other side of the aisle. You know, I'm peering through like all the shelving. I'm like looking through the shelving, like, what is going on over there? And he just kept saying it. "You're stupid. You're stupid. You need to buy this for me. You're stupid." She kept saying no. She was very gentle, a little too passive in my opinion. And then she walked around to my aisle now, and the child was left still on the other side, having his own little temper tantrum, yelling over the shelving, "You're stupid!" So now the mom is on my side now, and she's like looking for her items, so I just sneak to the other aisle where her son was. And I just, "Hey, come here for a second. And I just kind of got down like this, said, "Don't you ever talk to your mom like that again." And I walked away. I couldn't help it. Now, I didn't touch the child. I would never touch the child. But I did just, I kind of gave it to him. And his eyes were like big as dinner plates. And then I was like, "Jesus loves you." And I walked away. But normally speaking, because I'm not, normal is only a setting on the washer. I'm not that, right? But normally speaking, you only discipline your own kids. And so when God disciplines us, it's a statement to us. You're my son. You're my daughter. And I can't let you get by with that. When you're walking in sin or rebellion to me, I can't let you get by with that. So he accepts us as his sons and daughters. Number three, God's discipline means that he wants to teach you something. The very word discipline in Hebrews 12, in the original Greek language, the word discipline is paiduo, and paiduo means to train, to teach, to instruct, or to educate. So the very fact that God disciplines us, just the meaning of the word is that we have something to learn. There is some lesson that he's trying to teach us, so learn it, because I have found the quicker I learn it, then the easier it goes for me. The longer it takes for me to learn it, the more God's discipline is felt. And then finally, number four, just on the subject of discipline, is God wants you to be more holy and fruitful. Because that also is mentioned there in Hebrews 12, verses 10 and 11. God disciplines us for our good, that we may share in his holiness. No discipline seems pleasant at the time, but painful. Later on, however, it produces a harvest of righteousness and peace for those who've been trained by it. So you hear the holiness aspect and you hear the harvest aspect. But the harvest will not come until you get the holiness part. The only word in the Bible, in all of the Bible, that is used in triplets to describe God is holy. You can say a lot of things about the character and nature of God, but the one word that is only repeated as triplets in the Bible is the word holy. There are two scenes in Isaiah chapter 6 and Revelation chapter 4. Both scenes are when the angels are around the throne of God. In Isaiah chapter 6, the seraphim are there, these winged angelic creatures, and they cry out, "Holy, holy, holy is the Lord God Almighty. The whole earth is full of his glory." And in Revelation 4, John sees a similar scene. He sees the throne of God. He sees angelic creatures around the throne. And he tells us in Revelation 4, 8, that day and night, they never stop proclaiming, "Holy, holy, holy is the Lord God Almighty. who was and is to come. So if that is the word that is used in triplets to describe God, guess what? Leviticus 11, Leviticus 19, Leviticus 20, 1 Peter 1, verse 16, all say the same thing. God speaking through his word, be holy because I am holy. And discipline can bring us to a greater place of purity and holiness in our lives and ultimately produce more fruitfulness.
3: 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Now don't go away just yet. Pastor Gary Hamrick will be right back with the second half of today's Cornerstone Connection message from Psalm 119 in just a moment. 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Well, have you ever cried out to God but felt like he wasn't showing up? The writer of Psalm 119 felt that way, but when he wrote about it, he also came to a beautiful conclusion. Now with the rest of today's Cornerstone Connection message, Blessings and Benefits of the Bible, here once again is Pastor Gary Hamrick.
2: God wants us to deal with sin. God wants us to come clean with him. He is holy and he calls us to holiness. And sometimes he will discipline us to bring us to a place of greater holiness in our lives. And so back here in Psalm 119, the psalmist understands all this related to the discipline of God. And what he basically says is, in summary of this section, as I meditate on your precepts, Lord, as I understood your statutes, I realized that you discipline with love, you correct with compassion, and I am comforted by this in my life. So, it reminds me of God's unfailing love and compassion when he disciplines me. The last section we'll look at for today is the section starting in verse 81, back here in Psalm 119. Verse 81, the Hebrew letter is kaph, K-A-P-H. Sounds like, you know, when someone is sick and they cough. So that's how you pronounce that Hebrew letter, kaph. Verse 81, the psalmist writes, my soul faints with longing for your salvation, but I have put my hope in your word. My eyes fail looking for your promise. I say, when will you comfort me? Though I am like a wineskin in the smoke, I do not forget your decrees. How long must your servant wait? When will you punish my persecutors? The arrogant dig pitfalls for me, contrary to your law. All your commands are trustworthy. Help me, for men persecute me without cause. They almost wiped me from the earth, but I have not forsaken your precepts. Preserve my life according to your love, and I will obey the statutes of your mouth. Now, in this section here, the psalmist presents with a need, and it is a desperate one. People are trying to kill him. Now, again, nobody knows for sure who wrote Psalm 119. There's no byline to it. A lot of Bible scholars believe it was probably David. It may very well have been. He certainly was someone who others tried to kill often, starting with Saul, and then the perennial enemies of the Israelites were always trying to kill David. Well, whether it's David or not, whoever's writing this is saying, my life was in jeopardy. He said at the end of verse 86, for men persecute me without cause. In verse 87, they almost wiped me from the earth. In verse 88, preserve my life according to your love. So it's clear that his life is hanging in the balance. There are people who are after him. He was almost wiped off from the earth. And it has taken such a toll on him, as I'm sure we could imagine. I mean, if somebody's trying to kill you and you're running for your life and you're constantly on the run because somebody's trying to take your life, it could be pretty exasperating. And he describes what he feels like using this simile here in verse 83. Notice in verse 83 some kind of interesting language. He says, I am like a wineskin in the smoke. What does that mean? He says, I'm like a wineskin in the smoke. Well, in those ancient times, they would skin animals and then stitch up the animal hides so that the interior of it could be used like a bottle, like a vessel. And so they would use animal hides to serve as a jar for wine or water or any kind of liquid. And so a wineskin is this reference to an animal hide that is turned into a wine jar. And a lot of times what they would do in those ancient days is they just hang their wineskins on like a branch of a tree, or if they'd go inside their tent, they'd hang it up somewhere on the top of their tent. And a lot of times, because of open campfires, either for warmth or to cook by, if they hung their wineskins too close to the fire, the smoke would come up, and then the smoke would damage the wineskins. They would become all covered with soot, they would dry out, they would crack, they would sometimes break, and they would ultimately become useless. So they always tried to avoid hanging their wineskins anywhere near the smoke of the fire. The psalmist is using that to describe how he feels. He says, I'm like a wineskin in the smoke. I feel dry. I feel useless. I don't understand any purpose. I just feel like a wineskin in the smoke. And he's saying all this because he's being pursued by his enemies. But here's the key to this section as well. He's also complaining, in a sense, that God's not doing anything about it. Because he asks questions in verse 82. When will you comfort me? And then in verse 84, when will you punish my persecutors? Where are you, God? I feel dry, I feel worn out, I feel useless like a wineskin in the smoke. There are people trying to kill me. Where are you? Not a show of hands, but have you ever felt like God didn't show up on time for you? Probably in the course of your life, you'll feel that a time or two. When you wanted something sooner than God did, or you wanted it done a certain way than what God determined to do it. And so the psalmist is wrestling with this. He's like, I feel worn out, I feel dry, I feel useless. When are you going to show up, Lord? When are you going to comfort me? When are you going to deal with the persecutors of my life? But in all of that wrestling with all of this, with God and his timing and all of this, notice what he does here. He turns to Scripture. And in verse 81, he says, but I have put my hope in your word. But I have put my hope in your word. Verse 87, very similar. But I have not forsaken your precepts. I got people who are persecuting me, trying to kill me. I'm wanting you to comfort me, Lord. I'm wanting you to deal with them. I don't know when you're going to show up, but I'll turn to your word. I'll read your precepts. I'll take to heart your statutes. Why? Because it's point number 11 on our list. It teaches me to wait on God's perfect timing. When I read the Bible, it helps to recalibrate my life. You know what I mean by that? Generally speaking, I have wanted God to work faster than what he normally does. Generally speaking, when you look back on your life, there are times that I have felt like I wish God had done this, wish God had done that, wish God had done the other, faster than what I would have preferred. Now, having come through it, looking back, I can see that God's timing was right, but that wrestling match is kind of a regular, normal thing that Christians will feel, that we want God to do something quicker than what we end up finding that he sometimes does. And so when I read the Bible, what happens is I find that in my soul, reading the Bible just helps to recalibrate my life so I'm more in step with God's timing, and it just slows me down. It slows me down. We are in a culture that is so fast-paced, and we're so used to getting things instantly and now that then we can tend to get frustrated with God because he doesn't perform at our beck and call. When you read the Bible, it helps to recalibrate your life so that you're more in step with the timing of God. I don't know how many of you, this is years ago, SNL had this character called Nadine, and she's like a Cajun or something from New Orleans, and she worked at like department stores or a burger joint, and everybody would come in and they were always at a rush, and she'd be simmer down now, simmer down. And sometimes the Lord speaks to me in like a Cajun voice like that. I can hear, simmer down now, Gary, simmer down. Simmer down now. Because I can just kind of want to be ahead of him. But listen, the Bible never once gives a verse to exhort us to hurry. But the Bible is replete with example after example of verses that tell us to wait. Just wait. Psalm 27:14. Wait for the Lord. Be strong and take heart and wait for the Lord. Psalm 40:1. I waited patiently for the Lord. He turned to me and heard my cry. Psalm 130:5-6. I wait for the Lord. My soul waits. And in his word, I put my hope. My soul waits for the Lord more than watchmen wait for the morning. More than watchmen wait for the morning. On and on it goes. Now I know, because I can hear the wheels turning in some of your brains. And some of you would say to me, and some of you have said to me, but how long do I have to wait? I've been waiting a long, long time. And why is it that I'm still waiting? I've been waiting and waiting and waiting. And you know, I can't answer that in the life of anybody, even my own. How long do we have to wait sometimes for God to answer that prayer or for God to do what we're hoping? How long do we have to wait? I don't know. But I would encourage you to rest in this. When I look back on my life, at the different times that I wished God had done this, wished God had done that, I can confidently say that in all the many ways God did respond, when he responded, his timing was always perfect. God always shows up right on time. We have to yield to our concept of what timeliness is. And we have to trust the one that holds time in his hands will do things at just the right time. And when I get into scripture and when I read, it helps to recalibrate my life, slow things down, so I'm more in step with the timing of God. So these three things today, folks. Number one, it's number 9 on the list. It is a rich source of knowledge and good judgment. Number 10 on the list, it reminds me of God's unfailing love and compassion when he disciplines me. And number 11, it teaches me to wait on God's perfect timing.
3: Waiting on God's timing can be difficult, even frustrating. But if you love him, remember, the very first thing love is patient. Thanks so much for being here with us for today's Cornerstone Connection message from Psalm 119. Pastor Gary is taking some much-needed time off for vacation, so he isn't able to join me in the studio today. But we did talk recently about giving life advice to his younger self. Have a listen. Gary, here's a fun one. After serving as a pastor for almost 40 years, if you could time travel, what advice would you give to your teenage self who is sitting and listening to Chuck Smith on the radio?
4: I did listen to Chuck Smith on the radio. I say to people, I cut my teeth spiritually on Chuck Smith and the Word for Today, listening to WABS radio in Washington. I'm sure they're not even around anymore. Sunlight 780 AM. But he just really discipled me in my early walk with the Lord. And yeah, as a teenager, as a new believer, when I really surrendered my life at the age of 15, I started listening to Chuck, and if I could time travel, that's a good question. If I could go back, I think probably what I would say is don't sweat it. Like, just wait on the Lord, trust him. Because especially as a teenager, you know, you're anxious about the future. You're wondering what lies ahead, and it's important to just be present. And so I probably, my advice to myself back in that day would be, like, don't sweat it. Just wait on the Lord. He's going to direct your paths. Let Chuck Smith and others disciple you, you know, in your faith, and lean on him. God's going to direct your paths.
5: Yeah, I think at 15, patience isn't, well, I don't think as an adult it's a natural thing either, but yeah. Definitely not at 15. I think there's that anxiousness. I'm seeing it with my daughter now. She's ready to get out of the house,
4: yeah.
5: You know?
4: Yeah.
5: So I think it's a tough age to learn that lesson, but I think it's so important because all the anxieties you have as a teenager are simple in comparison to all the decisions you have to make.
4: Yeah. Yeah, I mean, looking back, it's like, wow, I had it easy when I was 15, you know. I mean, life was a lot less complicated, zero responsibility except, you know, what time I set my alarm clock in the morning. And so, yeah, life gets much more complicated. So just enjoy the moment at the time and don't stress. Don't stress.
5: 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I hope you'll join us. Now for Pastor Gary Hamrick and all of us here at Cornerstone Connection, I'm Philip Keller, saying God bless you and thanks for listening. 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